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2: Hello and welcome to the Global Village. I'm Chris Heim. It's a new month, new music time here in the Global Village, where we highlight some of the best of world music new releases. We've got music from Corsica, from L'Alba. Also, Fatoumata Diawara is back with a new release. And we have some Tuareg sounds, courtesy of Tomacrest, and lots of stuff from Brazil. We'll get things underway with some music from Seu Jorge, with special guest Beck, as we begin this visit to the Global Village.

0: Oh, Vivo. And we heard At First Sight. That's actually one of her own compositions from that new release. Eliana Elias doing that. Lots of Brazilian music in that round. We also heard Sergio Pereira, originally from Rio, based in New York now for quite a number of years, and with an eighth album out called Colors of Time, and we heard The Clock is Ticking. Sergio on guitar and also doing the vocals on that particular track. Lucas Santana in front of that from his album Brasiliano, with Dance Lassoud, special guests Flavia Coelho, and also Piers Fachini helping out on that tune, an album that Lucas Santana says is about language and actually the many languages of Brazil and then some of the many languages around the world that he is presenting along with a whole host of special guests that are on that new release. And we started with Seu Jorge from his album The Other Side, special guest there too with Beck helping out on the Nick Drake classic Riverman. That's starting things out for us on this new month, new music show here in the Global Village. Short break, and actually then we'll return to Brazil, but for something a little bit different from Momo, from the new Tum Tum Tum album, and a tune called Everything You Have. See, has a different take on Brazilian music. We'll hear that when we're back in just a minute here in the Global Village.
1: We want to amplify the work of Salem Kaiser NAACP and its Juneteenth celebration on Friday, June 19th. 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

0: New month, new music time here in the Global Village, and there's some new music from Vasilis Kostas, who plays the lauto, which is a Greek instrument in the oud family, and an album called Lena that he dedicated to his mother. Really quite an evocative and delicate set throughout. Elio Charis is the piece that we just heard from that. We also heard some music out of Spain, the Catalan group Trevol and their folk Destrodari album. Almuvar was the piece from them, a somewhat different take on the traditional sounds of Catalan music. Out of Corsica, the marvelous vocal group Lauba and their new one, a live set called Vivu. Ombrelume was the song from Lauba. And all began in Brazil with Momo and the album Tum, Tum, Tum. And from that, we heard Everything You Have. As we have new releases this time here in the Global Village, as we do at the beginning of every month, after a short break, we return with some music from Fatoumata Diawara. From Mali, based in France, started her career actually as an actress before picking up the guitar, starting to write songs, and then a whole series of quite well-received albums, including picking up a couple of Grammy nominations along the way. We'll hear some music from her new album, Massa, when we're back in just a minute here on the Global.
1: Salem Bicycle Club has 4 bike rides scheduled this weekend. To get information on the rides, go to www.salembicycleclub.org.

Music from the Tuareg band Tamacrest, back with a new release, their sixth album, over now a two-decade period, and inspired by the pioneering Tuareg group Tenarawen. They've continued that classic Tuareg sound, and with this new release called Asakel, which means voyage or journey, and we heard Tapsakin from that, music from Tamacrest, and also music from Malian singer and songwriter and guitarist Fatoumata Jawara, her new one called Masa. And we heard Tati Bakari from that. For our new month's new music show, this time here in the Global Village, our usual reminder that the playlist for this and all of our shows, information about upcoming programs, world music news, videos, lots of related links and information, all posted on our Facebook page. 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Global Village, a production of KMUW, Wichita Public Radio. I'm Chris Heim. Thanks for being with us here in the Global Village. One last new one that we'll head out with from Amsterdam-based Ghanaian trumpeter, composer, and bandleader, and someone who's trying to inspire a revival in Ghanaian high-life big band music. His name is Barima Amo. Has a new release out called Rhythms of Love, and hear from it with perhaps a little bit of an Abo Taylor influence. This is Love Be Sweet, as we say goodbye this time from the Global Village.

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0: Welcome to the Celtic Music Hour with your hosts, Ann and Beth. With the Portland Highland Games coming up on June 6th, Bridie's Irish Fair touring Scotland September 7th through 20th, we thought we'd visit Scotland, musically speaking.
1: We have lots of music from Scotland, ranging from the traditional pipes and drums to cutting edge rock. We began with the traditional pipes with Amazing Grace, done by the pipes and drums and the military band of the Royal Scots Dragoon Guards. Now we're going to hear Sua Lee and with Julie Fowlis from the CD Dialogues with a song in Gaelic that I can't pronounce.

You're listening to the Celtic Music Hour on KMUZ and KYAC, and our show featuring Scottish music. That was Jim and Susie Malcolm with John McLean's March from their CD called The Berries. This next one is the group Talisk from their CD called Abyss with Picked.

0: You're listening to the Celtic Music Hour on KMUZ and KYAC and our Scottish show. That was Capper Cayley with Ellen Doyne from the CD The Celtic Circle. It was used in the movie Rob Roy. Now, it's time for the Celtic Calendar, Part 1.
1: Looking for a fun way to exercise? Cayley the Valley Society has dance classes on Tuesday nights from 6:30 to 8:30. Classes are held

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1: If you live in the Tualatin area, Sam Cater's dance classes are on Thursday evenings at the Winona Grange at 8340 Southwest Seneca Street in Tualatin. They're from 7 to 8:30. 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
1: Malden Meehan hosts a Kaylee on the third Friday of the month. The June 19th one will feature musicians Eddie Parente and Carrie Novotny. Hours are from 7 to 10 at the Waverly United Church of Christ, which is located at 3300 Southeast Woodward Street. That is in Portland. More information is at maldenmeehan.com, and I'll spell that MaldonMeehan.
0: Salem's Trad Sessions happen on the first Saturdays of the month at 7:30 at Venti's Cafe in downtown Salem. There are also sessions on the third Thursday of the month. Celtic dancers are welcome, too. More information is at salemtradsessions.org. Trad Sessions also has Facebook and Instagram pages.

0: was the group, the Tannehill Weavers, from the Tannehill Weavers Collection with the Earls of Dysart and the Log Splitter Set. And now for this message.
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0: 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We just heard from the group called Dive with Perte Buell, translated as Mouth Music, from their CD called The Rough Bounds. Before that was Tony McManus with a set of tunes called Set of Tunes, from the CD The Music and Song of Green Tracks, The Best of Scottish Music. And we opened the set with the group Stand Easy from their CD, Not Just Intonation, with Tie the Bagan. We better get to our Celtic calendar, part two.
1: 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Kaylee and Aaron play instrumental and Celtic music on fiddle and piano. 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More information is at CorvallisCelticFestival.org.
0: The Portland Highland Games is coming up on June 6th at the Washington County Fairgrounds. 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
1: 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More information is at cceoregon.org.
0: June also has Kaylee of the Valley Society doing dance demonstrations. Put Make Music Day, which is on June 21st, on your calendar. Kaylee of the Valley will be performing at Minto Island Growers in Salem and Santiam Brewery, also in Salem. The performance time at Minto is 11:30 to 12:30. The dancers then perform at Santiam Brewery from 1:30 to 2:30. 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
1: The World Beat Festival is coming up in June. 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The dance demonstration team will be performing Saturday at 11:30 on the stepping stage in the European Village. 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To learn more about the festival, go to its website, salemmulticultural.org/festival.
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That was Hildaland from the CD Soul Scary with the Shetland Jigs. We're going to close with Claire Hastings from the CD Those Who Roam with the song Jamie Rayburn. And then Silly Wizard from the CD Joyful Noise with The Blackbird.

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That's a tune called High Heels, played there by the New Concert Orchestra on the Retro Cocktail Hour. It's by Trevor Duncan, a self-taught English composer who wrote a lot of music for production libraries as well as the concert hall. So welcome to the Retro Cocktail Hour, where we only serve music that's shaken, not stirred. I'm Daryl Brogdon, waiting for you here at the Underground Martini Bunker, the home of space-age pop and incredibly strange music. Up ahead, we'll hear from the Sauter Finnegan Orchestra, a jazz band that was too hip for the squares and not hip enough for the jazz bows. Also, new music by the Tiki Yaki Orchestra and the Voodoo Five. We'll hear from Henry Mancini on one of his very first albums, Driftwood and Dreams. There's all that, plus a sound tour of Hawaii with music by Kenyon Hopkins. Thanks for coming to our far-out radio rendezvous, the Retro Cocktail Hour.

Ray Martin and his orchestra, Bye Bye Blues. That's from the album Dynamica, 1961. One of the first in RCA Victor's stereo action series, featuring the sound your eyes can follow. Glad you're here for another retro cocktail hour. It's going to be a good one. I'm Daryl Brogdon, and soon we'll hear Patti Page from an album called Love After Midnight. It's from 1964, and it's coming up. Now, here's the Sauter Finnegan Orchestra. This was a band formed in 1952 by arrangers Eddie Sauter and Bill Finnegan. They had a record deal with RCA Victor and were just successful enough that they put together a touring band and hit the road. This turned out to be a disaster for everybody. There was a saying in the 1950s, the Sauter Finnegan Band was too hip for the regular folks, not hip enough for the jazz fans. So you can see the problem. They did, however, make some spectacular music during their few years together in the 1950s. Here's the Sauter Finnegan Orchestra, Sleepy Village.

Les Baxter and White Sands, music from 1970 and a European exploitation film called Bora Bora. It's about a wife who runs off to the South Seas to live a more sensual lifestyle. The husband comes looking for and against a fabulous Les Baxter score, not to mention the scenery. They somehow work things out. Before that, Return to Paradise, done by Henry Mancini on one of his first albums, Driftwood and Dreams. This was 1957, the year before Peter Gunn went on TV and made Mancini a household name. Also, Stranger on the Shore, sung by Patti Page. It's on her album Love After Midnight, 1964. That song was composed by the clarinetist Ackerbilk and was originally the theme song for a British TV serial. It's the Retro Cocktail Hour, and we are thrilled to have you join us here at the Underground Martini Bunker. I'm Daryl Brogdon, and enjoy.

That's a tune by Kenyon Hopkins, Luau, here on the Retro Cocktail Hour. It's on the album Sound Tour Hawaii, one of several travel records put out by the Verve label and by Esquire magazine in the early 1960s. Each album included some familiar tunes spiced with a few originals by the brilliant Kenyon Hopkins. In the next half hour, we're going to hear from vibraphonist Cal Jader, and There's Something New by Skip Heller's Voodoo 5. Speaking of new, the Tiki Yaki Orchestra has just released a brand new album, Weekend in Waikiki, also featuring the Hawaiiana Brass. To me, the album sounds like the Tijuana Brass gone Hawaiian. Maybe that was the idea, but whatever, it's a terrific album. Here's Mexotique on the Retro Cocktail Hour.

There's one by Piero Piccioni, Mexican Dream, a tune from an Italian film called Colpo Rovente. I gather it's some kind of crime thriller. Came out in 1970. You're with me, Darryl Brogdon, and this is the Retro Cocktail Hour. On the air from here at the Underground Martini Bunker. In a world of uncertainty, we can always be sure that the bunker is super cool. That's because it's underground and it gets cold down here, you know? Anyhow, not too many minutes, a new one by the Voodoo Five and by vibraphonist Carolyn Trowbridge from her new album, Found Memories. Now, here's music by one John Shakespeare, and apparently that is his real name. He was an English arranger and songwriter who worked with Herman's Hermits and Brenda Lee, among others, and wrote music for production libraries. Here's one written for a film about the 1970 World Cup, which apparently was held in Mexico. Mucho Mexico 7-0.

Joe Fender and his orchestra, Todo Bien. Joe Fender is really the German composer, arranger, and record producer Frank Player. This guy had like 9 or 10 fake names that he used over the years. Besides Joe Fender, he was also Pedro Gomez and Tony Zartner, among several others. Ahead of that, Vai Querer, done by vibraphonist Cal Jader. It's from an album of contemporary Mexican and Brazilian music, 1962. Arrangements are by the great Claire Fisher. Hey, thanks a lot for digging the tunes here at the Retro Cocktail Hour. I'm Daryl Brogdon. We appreciate the gift of your time to come and listen to this incredibly strange music. Here's another new one now. It's by Skip Heller's Voodoo 5, featuring the voice of Lina Maria Cardinale. From Mojave After Dark, this is Coffee in the Morning, Kisses at Night.

That's Julie London and Sway, a song originally known as Quien Será. Norman Gimbel wrote new lyrics, and the song became known as Sway when it was recorded by Dean Martin and by others. Before that, on the Retro Cocktail Hour, Quiet Village, done by the Longines Symphonette Society. You remember this group? It started out as a radio show broadcasting classical music, but eventually it kind of morphed into a record label, specializing in classical music, old radio shows, and the Great American Songbook. I can remember seeing their TV commercials back in the 60s and early 70s. They used to always have an English actor doing the pitch because, you know, that accent is classy. Also, Duchess of Sheba, played by vibraphonist Carolyn Trowbridge. It's on her new album, Found Memories, which you can find at bandcamp.com. This is the Retro Cocktail Hour. I'm Daryl Brogdon. Glad you could be here for another round of the music that's shaken, not stirred. If you need to get in touch with me, my email is host@retrococktail.org. 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

0: Ray Anthony and his orchestra with a tune written by Pete Rugolo for a movie called This Could Be the Night. That's Mambo Combo, right here for you in the Retro Cocktail Hour. 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

That's Warren Keim and the Brass Impact Orchestra, Feeling Good, here on the Retro Cocktail Hour. Brass Impact did three albums for Command Records in the late 1960s. Highly recommended. This is the Retro Cocktail Hour, and thank you for joining us here at the Underground Martini Bunker, where the music is always shaken, not stirred. I'm Daryl Brogdon. Hope you stick around for this hour, because it features the wonderful Caterina Valente, Les Baxter from a classic Exotica record, Tambu, made in 1955, and Stan Kenton with his controversial Innovations in Modern Music Orchestra, plus Michael Giacchino's exotic themes for the silver screen. So hang around. The martinis are chill, the vibe is tropical, and the records spin like one of those slow ceiling fans in paradise. It's the Retro Cocktail Hour.

Percy Faith and his orchestra, Jamaican Rumba, a tune from the album Delicado, 1955. Before that, Russ Messina at the accordion for Get Happy. It's on his album Accordion in the Modern Manner. Well, it was modern when it came out in 1958. You've got the Retro Cocktail Hour, where in just a couple of minutes, we'll hear from the Rio Carnival Orchestra and the bossa nova sound of saxophonist Bill Perkins. Now here's Caterina Valente. She had a hit record in 1959 with Bongo Cha-Cha-Cha, an international hit, really. And later on, the tune was used in several movies, most prominently in Spider-Man Far From Home. There's a house music band in England that did a cover of Bongo Cha-Cha-Cha in 2021, and it got to number one on the Hungarian charts. So there's that. Here's the original on the Retro Cocktail Hour.

The Retro Cocktail Hour. And that's Mr. Moai and the Tiki Heads, the title tune from their new album, Echoes of Exotica. You'll find it online at bandcamp.com. Ahead of that, Bahia, done by saxophonist Bill Perkins on the album Bossa Nova with Strings Attached, 1963. Bill Perkins worked in bands led by Woody Herman and Stan Kenton, plus he spent many years in the recording studios. Also, Havana, done by the Rio Carnival Orchestra. I don't know if there really was a Rio Carnival Orchestra, but they did make three albums, all for budget labels, in the 1960s. This is the Retro Cocktail Hour, on the air from here, the Underground Martini Bunker. I'm Daryl Brogdon with Michael Giacchino's exotic themes for the silver screen in the next 30. Next, Les Baxter and his orchestra. 1955, Les recorded Tambu, an album that takes us all around the world to visit various exotic places. Here's a tune that Les revisited years later when he recorded with 101 Strings. This is Simba.

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Well, that is a Belgian band called Los Albinos with something called a swinging conga. These guys didn't record much, one album and a handful of singles in the 1960s. We also heard Raka Conga, done by the Applejacks. This is an English beat group that was around in the early 60s. They had the distinction of having one of their songs written for them by John Lennon and Paul McCartney. Big thanks to you for listening to the Retro Cocktail Hour. I'm Daryl Brogdon, your hard-working host here at the Underground Martini Bunker. Coming up in the program, Ahmad Jamal's album Macanudo, plus drummer Chico Hamilton with strings. 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

Michael Giacchino from Exotic Themes for the Silver Screen, and that's music for The Incredibles, done Exotica style. This album's got music for films, TV shows, even video games, for which Giacchino provided the music, including Lost, Mission Impossible, and Ratatouille. In the next set here at the Retro Cocktail Hour, we're going to hear Stan Kenton's Innovations in Modern Music Orchestra, an enormous band that Stan formed in the early 1950s. He took a lot of heat for his devotion to what he called progressive jazz. The Kenton Band is ahead in about 10 minutes. Now, here's Ahmad Jamal from an album he made in the 60s called Macanudo. All the tunes here are by Richard Evans, who also conducted. I tend to think of this one as kind of a Les Baxter record that Les didn't make. Here's Haitian Marketplace.

That's Dan Catton and his orchestra, Cuban Episode, featuring the splendid conguero Carlos Vidal and composed by Chico O'Farrell. This was 1950 on Stan's Innovations in Modern Music album. Also in that set, Speak Low, done by drummer Chico Hamilton with strings. In fact, the album is called With Strings Attached from 1958. It's an early recording with reed man Eric Dolphy, who was part of the Hamilton Quintet at that time. And something called Bongo Heat, played by Coral in the South Seas. No idea about these folks. This appears to be the only record they ever made. I'm Daryl Brogdon. It's the Retro Cocktail Hour here every week at this same time, except no substitutes. Say, if you'd like to receive a weekly playlist so you can see exactly what's been played on the show, we can do that. Just sign up for the mailing list at retrococktail.org, and then every week I'll send you a detailed playlist for the current show. 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It's also where you can stream the show on demand and enter our CD giveaway, among other treats. retrococktail.org. Okay, we are out of time and out of here. So we'll leave you now with Richard Markowitz and the Hollywood Chamber Jazz Group. In 1958, Markowitz wrote the music for a very low-budget film, Stakeout on Dope Street.

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1: Hey, it's Daryl Brogdon again here at the Underground Martini Bunker. 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

Thank you very much. Set a hand to Jack Newhouse on the bass. Chris Layton on the drum. My name's Stevie Vaughn. We're known as Double Trouble. Hope you're enjoying yourself tonight.

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She said, I went down to the landlord, 'cause you know I owe the rent. She said, I went down to the pawn shop, 'cause I didn't have a cent. She said she went to see the butcher, he put meat up on her grill. And then she went to see the dentist, she said she likes the way he drills. 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She went down to the gas station,

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And then she went to see the gambler, and he gave her one hot tip. She says she went to see the barber, 'cause he's a master with the trim. 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

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She let him play all in the dirt. She said she went to see the policeman. She said his gun don't never miss. And then she went to see the fireman. She told him, come on, put out this. She said she went to see the electrician. She said he knows where to put the plug. And then she went to see the carpet man. She let him hammer down her roof. She said she went to see the plumber. She likes the way he lays his pipe. And then she went to see my best friend. She's gone.

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his villagers. 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
1: 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Now, after 400 guests and thousands of new and original tunes from Turtle Island, the beat goes on. Every week, your musical journey starts right here at the Say Magazine Studios in sunny Bradenton, Florida. Nothing has changed. Let's get ready. We're about to take off.

That's music from Cher and Sonny. All right, we're going to take off from where it all started, Minneapolis, Minnesota. Music now from Blue Dog. This is Stomp Dance. I'm Larry Kay. We are Indigenous in Music.

Tracy Bone. Soldiers of Love from Manitoba. One of my first guests. Geez, 20 years ago. Man, I'm telling you, we've been around the block, you can say. Right, right. All right, up to South Dakota. Here's Brulé and Robbie B. This is Stomp Dance.

Mr. Carlos Santana. Man, that album goes way back when I was way back. Yeah. I want to invite you over to our homepage, indigenousmusic.com. Our new announcement is we have the new Indigenous in Music directory. 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Brand new. 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All right, Stevie Sellers,

That was music from Tom B. of Exit, the creator. 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

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All right, we're going to head over to New Mexico. Here's the Plateros, Without You.

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In case you didn't know, we've been on the air for 20 years. 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We're going to turn it up for you. All right, over to LA. Here's Elastic Bond, Frecuencia Natural. I'm Larry Kaye.

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We're going to take a short break, and we will be right back. 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I'm going to hook you up now with some music from Robbie Robinson. Here is In the Blood.

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4: 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Here we go. Music now from Rematrination. Ceremony Beyond the Fence.

0: Yes.
1: Music from Tracy Lee Nelson. I'm Larry Kay. I'm a tribal member of the Ho-Chunk Nation. I get to hang out with you guys for the last 20 years.
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1: And we love ya. Here's Tribes, Long Black Cadillac. Yeah.

Technicolor fabrics. Time to head over to California. Here's Sean Perry. Pipe of Peace. I'm Larry Kay. We are Indigenous in Muzak.

Oh yeah, music from Cinematic. Here's Upground. These guys were on my show 20 years ago when they were about 20 years old. From California. This one's Brady Wagon.

Yeah. Elastic Bond. We're going to take a short break, and we'll be right back. The Indigenous music industry finally has a home of its own. The new Indigenous in Music directory is now live, connecting artists, bands, labels, media, festivals, and fans from across Turtle Island. 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

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It's time for the home stretch. Let's head up to BC. Here's Janet Panic.

0: Robbie Robinson, In the Blood. That's from his classic Masters album. Hey, if you ever want to get a hold of me, feel free to email me at larry@indigenousandmusic.com and I'll email you back. Also, any questions about the new Indigenous and Music directory, feel free to give me a ring. Yeah, let's hook it up. Here's Taya Quino.
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0: That's music from Defy. All right, up to South Dakota, Richie DeServa. Here's Never Felt Better.
1: Hey, Mama. I hate to do it, but I know I got you with the Raptors.

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I know you lie about me, man, but what it is though, you never cared about me, man, because my hands were low. Trusting isn't easy, just to let you

Oh, yeah. That's music from way back. War. From Cheech and Chong days. That's what I'm talking about. We're going to take a short break, and we will be right back. 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
2: 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And the beat goes on.

Well, that was a first. Sonny and Cher, hanging with Larry K on his 20th year anniversary. Hope you're enjoying today's show. If you missed part of today's show, always find us where we hang. Thank you for tuning in to Indigenous in Music and supporting us and our musicians. Indigenous in Music has been produced by Larry K. Our engineer is Paul Salvatore. Our theme music is composed by Lenny Long. Today's show has been recorded at the Say Magazine Studios in Bradenton, Florida. 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Have yourself a good evening and a good night. It's been a fun 20 years and I ain't going nowhere. I'll be back again next week. Until next time, from all of us here at Indigenous in Music, adios.

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1: Kate McCoochie with her song Bucket of Beans. 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This is from a compilation that came out probably 15 years ago. It's Tanya Donnelly from Belly and various other things. Her song La Luna, The Loon. Last night.

New music from Elena Moon Park. The new album is called Nothing Is Ordinary. That song is Daylight Moon. Here on Spare the Rock, Spoil the Child. Music for kids and their grown-ups are online at sparetherock.com. Music here. It's Matt Berninger and Sharon Jones helping out with Booker T. Jones representing Memphis.

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1: It's not a place you can get to by a boat or a train. It's far, far

Who else could it be? It's Judy Garland doing Over the Rainbow here on Spare the Rock, Spoil the Child. And friends, we're at the point in the show when I need your help. Here is what's going to happen. I'm going to ask you if you have a question. You're going to say yes. I'm then going to ask you what that question is. And you're going to yell as loudly as you can. So loudly, I can hear you here in the studio. You're going to yell, "Are you prepared to rock?" Okay, got it? Cool. Hey, everybody, do you have a question for me? You do. That is excellent. What is that question? I'm, in fact, prepared to rock, but first, advice. They might be giants.

It's been a couple of years now since Matthew Sweet had a stroke. An interview about this time last year suggested that he thought he was going to be able to get back going again. I hope that is the case. This is Matthew Sweet. Scooby-Doo.

Stat Sig with Together We Can Conquer Whatever from a weird little, I don't know, maybe 6 month time period when Amazon was putting out kids' music from time to time. Matt Richtel, who is a journalist who also does music. That's his song, Don't Pick Your Nose. Katie Tupin did Astronaut, Otis the Destroyer, part of the Austin Music Experience. Did Animal, start off with Matthew Sweet, Scooby-Doo, Where Are You? Coming up before the end of the show, we're going to hear from Megaran, we're going to hear from Kelly Hogan, and we're going to hear brand new family music from American authors. Is it anthemic? You know it.

brand new music from American Authors. The song is called Celebrate, and you might be thinking, that name, American Authors, that sounds kind of vaguely familiar, but I don't think I've heard them. Oh, you've heard them. At least if you're like me. I got the email talking about it, and I was like, no, I don't think I've heard them, and then I looked them up, and they did the song Best Day of My Life. You know, that one, right? You know that song. It's been viewed like 300 million times on YouTube. Anyway, they got a new album out. It's called Bagoo. It's pretty fun. That song is called, what is it called? It's called Celebrate. Tim and the Space Cadets before that with Superhero, sort of a predecessor in anthemic kids music. Music here, kind of a different direction. It's Kelly Hogan, Señor Elgato. God, I love Kelly Hogan.

cemetery. Yeah.

One of my favorite Meg Ryan songs, that is the Library John. Not Library John. Not a law library, although it could be. It's the Library John is what it is. J-A-W-N. It's a Philadelphia term, people. That's what it is. Kelly Hogan, before that, with Senor Elgato. And friends, we have reached the end of the show. Thank you for hanging out with me. I do appreciate it. My name is Bill Childs. I'm with you every week. Come to you from our flagship station, KUTX 98.9. And by the way, I think not this next week, but maybe the week after, we'll be able to air the in-studio from Wild Child at Studio 1A, speaking of KUTX. So pretty excited about that. And lots of other good stuff all summer long. There always is, right? The show is Spare the Rock, Spoil the Child. 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Everybody knows who they are, Bill. You could send me that note and tell me that. I think they're fine. I just would never have connected that band name to that huge song that they had. Okay. We start every show with They Might Be Giants. This week it's So Crazy for Books. Have a good week, y'all.

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2: Welcome to Sports in America. I'm David Green. We are down to two teams left in the fight to become NBA champions this year. And there are two teams no one expected to get this far. The New York Knicks and the San Antonio Spurs, who knocked out the reigning champs, the Oklahoma City Thunder, last Saturday. What are we expecting from this underdog matchup? We're going to talk it out with Marcus Thompson, a senior columnist who covers the NBA at The Athletic. And then we'll hear from someone who's no stranger to NBA championships, Michael Cooper, the legendary defender for the LA Lakers during their massive championship run in the 80s. He'll tell us all about the deep-seated insecurity he battled throughout his career and how humble hard work helped him turn a behind-the-scenes role into one worthy of a highlight reel. That's all coming up on Sports in America. Hey, everybody. You know, this week, I really want to dig into what relationships mean in sports. We're heading into the NBA Finals now. We've got the San Antonio Spurs, who are going to be going up against the New York Knicks. And Spurs star Victor Wembanyama had a really emotional moment after winning Game 7 against Oklahoma City, talking about Greg Popovich, the legendary coach of the Spurs, still very involved in the organization. And I think we really got a window into how much relationships matter when it comes to athletes, coaches, and sports in general. And that kind of sets up the NBA Finals. I'm with Marcus Thompson. He's a lead columnist at The Athletic, covered the series between the Spurs and Oklahoma City Thunder. Marcus, talk me through this relationship as you see it. Wemby, Pop, one of the most legendary coaches in NBA history, still involved in the Spurs organization. What did you witness these past few days?
3: It really is like a match made in heaven in that sense, because the Spurs have always been like preeminent when it comes to scouting the international player and infiltrating like the international player into the NBA. You got Manu Ginobili and Tony Parker, these guys did not play American college basketball. And, you know, they're part of a long list. So in many ways, it was just the perfect setting for this Frenchman to come in. And you could just see that the experience and the voice of Popovich, it just matters to Wembanyama. And this is a kid who probably since he was, what, in middle school, was going to be an NBA player, right?
2: Yeah. Tall guy. 7'4", I think.
3: 7'5" now.
2: 7'5". Wow. He's growing.
3: And he's had designs on being the best player in basketball. Like that's, he was making the NBA was too small. He wanted to be the best. And you could see that by how he latched on to Popovich, because he's smart enough to know this guy knows how to do this. And they just have this kind of, this bond. They have these moments. There was a famous, you know, a viral moment where he's just sitting over there talking to Popovich after a practice. Like that stuff matters to him. He's a very bright kid, very thoughtful, super intelligent. So the wisdom of Popovich and the intellectual capacity of Wembanyama seems to be a really good match for a kid who's just in a space players just don't get to be in, like LeBron, maybe Kareem Abdul-Jabbar. This is rare air he's operating in.
2: Expectations, though, so high. And this kid is still so young. Now going into the NBA Finals, like how much is he going to need like a grandfatherly, wise type of person like Popovich as he navigates these next couple weeks and all the big lights and the big stage?
3: I think what he'll need Popovich for is a lot of like off the court. It's the bad game. You play terrible, you know, which for him is never really terrible. But in his mind, he probably felt like he played terrible and he needs a voice to tell him, like, this is part of it, you know, or heading into like a game seven type of setting. Popovich gives him that bigger than basketball thing. And then Mitch Johnson, the coach, is like the guy he's going to need to conquer the Knicks. So it's a great balance they have. I do think he's come across these moments he's dreamed about, right? That's the thing with him. This isn't stuff like that's foreign to him. He wanted these moments. He willed himself there. So when you get there, it does get to be a bit of like, hey, this is large, right? This is massive. And he understands it. That's why he's basically crying when he won the Western Conference Finals. That type of moment you normally see when you win a championship, we saw it at the West Finals because he is perfectly aware of what is happening because this was all part of his plan. So I do think that's where Popovich comes in. Like, how do you take these massive concepts and dreams and really kind of like keep yourself grounded while you're thinking this stuff? Like, that's where a Popovich comes in handy for Wembanyama.
2: Have you ever seen anything like this in sports? Like a legendary coach? I mean, Popovich wins, you know, a string of titles with the Spurs. He's coaching. He has a stroke a couple years ago and obviously has to step back, but he's still such a presence in this organization. And I mean, I could see that being a distraction if it didn't go so well. But this just seems like it works. Like you've got a coach, you've got sort of a coach emeritus who is still really involved in this way. I just don't know if I've ever seen anything like this.
3: Nah, this is completely unique. In a league of egos, this doesn't happen. I mean, David, I mean, you know how many people would be pissed that, hey, we're talking about Popovich, and they're like, man, I'm the one doing the job, right? Like, that's professional sports. But Popovich built this, right? And part of how he built it is this kind of, like, concept of, like, everybody's involved. We aren't driven by ego. Oddly enough, the thing that allows him to do it is the thing he created. And he created it in such a way that coach emeritus, like you say, can also step in and have a say. Not everybody likes that. And so the fact that it worked for the Spurs is very Spursian.
2: Spursian. I like that term. Before we talk a little bit about the finals, I want to talk about Oklahoma City a little bit. I mean, defending champions, they go out in this painful game seven. How devastating was that for, you know, this fan base in Oklahoma that I think really thought that they were, you know, maybe on the road to repeating this year?
3: This is going to sound cruel, David, but Oklahoma City is used to this. I mean, has a fan base been more heartbroken? They've just gotten so many daggers. I mean, this is one. Klay Thompson in game six in 2016, losing Kevin Durant, right? This fan base is special in part because on Oklahoma City, they feel it. Like, everybody feels it. This is now how the city feels. That's brutal because this was supposed to be a dynasty. And you got to know how bad Oklahoma City wanted that. Now they're looking at a guy in Wembanyama and a team in the Spurs that really makes a dynasty look not possible anymore. So in the end, they might just be a one-off championship. Like, hey, they got their one. Let's go back to appreciating that. Now, they could get back there again, and it's like one of those, you got 2 and 5 years thing, but with the way Wembanyama look, getting the championship, if you don't get it now, when are you getting it?
2: Yeah. Well, what an amazing storyline this Spurs-Knicks series is. And obviously, you've got some of the NBA nuts who have been following every game of each of these, you know, series during the playoffs. And then you have some people who are just starting to hear about, you know, the Knicks getting back to the championship after all their, you know, crazy periods of failure. And they hear this name, Wembanyama. I mean, how do you narratively set up this series for people who haven't been following that closely?
3: We're witnessing one of the most historic events in NBA history.
2: Wow.
3: Like, this is massive, right? Number one, if the Knicks pull this off, like you gotta understand, this is gonna be one of the great upsets of sports, largely because the Knicks haven't won in forever.
2: Right.
3: Like, not in my lifetime, right?
2: And we're losers forever. Like, we're years of losers. Like,
3: oh, this is the Cubs getting over the curse, right?
2: Like, yep.
3: Like, this is the Warriors breaking a 40-year drought. Like, this is one of those stories where they've had this diehard fan base for so long, and they've had all the money and all the resources and all their opportunities and just could never get it right. Them finally getting it right is just huge. Because it's New York, because it's the Knicks, one of the glory franchises, but also because of that part. And then on top of that, David, you just don't see the superstar being a small guard, right? It's what made Steph Curry amazing. Like, you, these things don't happen like this. They're rare. And here go the Knicks with this 6'1", 6'2", at best, Jalen Brunson, who was never at any point in his career pegged to be a franchise, you know, championship bearer, right? Like, the storylines here are just insane. Not to mention, like, you got the Spike Lee and all of the celebrities.
2: Timothy Chalamet and Jimmy Fallon and the whole Knicks celebrity core. Yeah, yeah.
3: If the Knicks win, this will be a historic moment in basketball history. And if the Spurs win, we're witnessing the crowning, perhaps, of the next greatest player we've ever seen. Like, this is the beginning of it. And we all know it. We know it. That's what's different about it. Like, LeBron came in the league in 03. He didn't win his first championship in 2012.
2: Yeah, it took a while.
3: You know, Steph won his first championship in 2015. We didn't know what was coming. You don't always know, like, oh, we are cognitively aware this dude might be the best we've ever seen, and this is the beginning right here. If he wins a championship in his first ever playoffs, that's David, that just can't be understated. He's in the finals in his first playoffs.
2: Yeah.
3: You name your great, they didn't do this. If he wins a championship in his first one, like, either way go in the series, we're witnessing something that will be chronicled in 1,000 years when the aliens find the book about our life.
2: I love that. This is mark your words today. I love that. But before I let you go, I want to talk a little bit about unsung heroes, especially during playoff and championship time. We're going to listen to an interview with former LA Lakers defensive genius Michael Cooper. I feel like he tells us something about legendary teams. Like, you know, you hear the big names like a Magic or like a Larry Bird, but I mean, there's sometimes key pieces of teams, championship teams in basketball and any sport, who you just look back and you say that dynasty wouldn't have happened without that person, even though they weren't getting all the headlines.
3: No question. And I would venture to say all the time, like every time, every championship team, there's that player who you're like, they don't win without that. And the way social media has simplified the discourse into this debate between the stars,
2: yeah,
3: it misses that. You don't get there without that player who every fan base comes to love, right? And that fan base, this player is like deity, right? It's like, no, Asia Wilson is the face of the Aces, the dynasty, four-time MVP. But you ask anybody about Chelsea Gray. Like, you don't win without Chelsea Gray, right? Every single dynasty that's ever happened, great players end up being a wash, right? Great against great. It's the other players who really determine it, provided the greats play great. And those, you know, Bird-Magic series. Bird and Magic, they were both stellar. They were outstanding, right? But Corbin Maxwell won the Finals MVP once, right? Like, that's it's players like that. Those are the players that really make up a championship team, because they do the things in the moment you needed them to happen while everybody's paying attention to the superstar. And if you're going to win, you need people who come up with that. I think that's one of the reasons Oklahoma City is not in the finals right now. Shea was incredible, right? But it's Alex Caruso. He's got to make shots. Jared McCain has got to make shots. Other guys got to make these. They just didn't have enough.
2: Yeah.
3: Where San Antonio's got like five of those guys who just, you never know, he might be the reason they win. That's the part we can't lose in sports.
2: Yeah.
3: Like, I know we can yell about it. We can argue about greats and debate who's the best and all this talk about GOATs where everybody's a GOAT now. Don't miss the glue players, the real driving forces, because championships are won by teams and they are critical to teams.
2: And when we come back on Sports America, we're going to hear from one of those glue players, unsung heroes from Lakers lore, Michael Cooper. But for now, Marcus Thompson, lead columnist at The Athletic. Thank you so much, Marcus. It's always great talking to you.
3: Absolutely. Anytime you need me, I got
4: it. In a hurry, you can be in trouble. Cooper is all over Bird. Bird can't move.
5: Ball stolen by Michael Cooper. He's going to slam it. Actually blocked by Cooper. The defensive player of the year, doing what he does so well.
6: You look at a guy scoring 20 plus points a game. You look at a guy getting 18 rebounds a game. All I was trying to do was stop them other people from doing it.
7: The people who get the most attention in the world of sports are usually the flashy players. The quarterback who looks deep to score, the batter who hits the ball out of the park, the guard who drops 40 points in a single game. Michael Cooper was not one of those quintessentially flashy players.
6: It's the role that nobody really wants. Roll your sleeves up and go down in the manhole, pull out all the whatever it is down there and throw it up. And then those guys go like this and they put it in the bag and it looks real cute and then they put it over there.
7: He was a killer defender in the 80s, just a terror to go up against on the court. A guy who seemed to be able to tip the ball the very second before it was caught or lift it right out of another player's hands. His defense helped earn the LA Lakers 5 championships, and he made protecting the ball look easy, even though it was anything but.
6: I tell kids nowadays is, you know what? Everybody can't be Steph Curry or Devin Booker or Kevin Durant. But everybody, with a little bit of hard work and that heart and desire, everybody can be a Ben Wallace, a Michael Cooper, a Joe Dumars on defensive end, because defense is just about hard work. It's how bad you want it.
7: Michael retired from the Lakers after 12 seasons in 1991, but he didn't leave basketball behind. He's played internationally, he's become a championship-winning WNBA coach, and even led high school and college basketball teams. Last year, he wrote a biography. It's called Coop, The Making of a Showtime Lakers Legend. Today on Sports in America, tenacious defender Michael Cooper on playing with legends like Magic Johnson and Kareem Abdul-Jabbar, battling deep-seated insecurity within himself, and the importance of humble hard work in turning a behind-the-scenes role into a role worthy of a highlight reel. Michael, nice to meet you. I'm David.
6: Nice to meet you, David. Pleasure.
7: Can I start with just a basic question I love to ask most authors? Why'd you want to write a book about your life?
6: Well, it started out not necessarily about my life, but it started more about the Lakers. And everybody else has written a book. Pat Riley, Magic, I think both of them have written 2 each. Kareem, you've heard people about that. Other people that wasn't even around have written books about that. So I just wanted people to hear my side of the story. And then it kind of turned into like a biography. And I wanted people to know the ins and outs. And it's not just necessarily my story. My journey is different from other people, but it's the journey that everybody makes, whether it be in the corporate world, whether it be in the everyday world. And in this instance, happened to be in the athletic world. And when you do that, you know, again, everybody comes to their hard times, or their so-called hard times, to get to where they want to be at the end. And that's at the top most of the time. But again, it's not about being at the top. It's just about coming through your struggle, your journey, and coming out the best person that you can be.
7: I love the way you put that. Whether you're a diehard sports fan who watched every single championship series that you played in, or also, you know, someone who's never been a fan of the NBA. It's just there are lessons in a sports journey that really are relatable and resonate.
6: On both sides of the fence, it does. And I mean, like I said, my dad was a janitor, a custodian at an elementary school. Here he is 45, 50 years old before he passed away. And he was quite comfortable with that. But a lot of the things that we talked about, he and I talked about, the time that I was able to spend with him was kind of like the things that I had went through. It's just that his was that way. Mine happened to be on the athletic side.
8: Yeah. Well, take me to one very important moment in your whole journey. And that was it was draft night 1978 when you found out that you were chosen by the LA Lakers. Can you paint a picture like where you were and what it felt like and who called you?
6: Well, you know, again, being from Pasadena, California, a lot of the players that you hear about, some of the guys that Reggie Theus, Dennis Johnson, guys I grew up with, were getting drafted by teams back east. And I had not had that stellar college career. I wasn't a big time scorer in college. So the draft didn't mean anything to me. You know, when I sit there, I'm watching, biting my fingernails and trying to find out where I'm going to go. I was out playing basketball. I was down at the park and I was doing what I normally do every single night in the evening because I love basketball.
8: So you were just, wherever this ends up, I'll go there, but I'm not going to sit there stressing myself out.
6: I'll go there, wherever. So I'm playing and I knew the draft was on, but I wasn't even thinking about it. Going down there, my cousin came down, Brad. He came running to the gym. He's like, Michael, you got to get home. I'm like, I'm thinking, oh, what's wrong? What's wrong? He goes, you got drafted, man. I said, by who? He said, the Lakers. And Jerry West is going to be calling. You got to get home and take the phone call. So I finished my game because we were 2 points away from winning. So I finished the game and I ran home and that's when I found out. And all my family was excited about it. And I was a little nervous. I was actually scared because, again, you always hope for that call. You always want that opportunity. And here it was being given me a chance. And I'm like, okay, wow, this is the big league. This is the show. So I got the call from Jerry, and that's how I found out.
8: And how much more did it mean that it was the Lakers and not just any NBA team? It was the Lakers, and you grew up here.
6: Well, it's a little bit more special, but it was also a little terrifying, too, because now, you know, when you get drafted by the Portland Trail Blazers or the Cleveland Cavaliers and you got to leave back there, okay, your family will have to kind of like follow you through the newspaper because you're back there by yourself. And for me, I'm in my backyard, so everybody's right. Going to be watching. So that was a little nerve-wracking, but I loved it because of the fact that the Lakers, I knew, had an older team, and they were kind of in that process of trying to become young or get younger. So I knew that it was going to be tough for me to make it because they had a lot of veterans. They had about 4 or 5 veterans. So it was going to be difficult. And you have to remember, the Lakers had Jamal Wilt, Kareem, Norm Nixon to go along with all those other players.
8: As far as Michael's friends, family, his entire city really were all concerned, he was living the dream. He had just been drafted by his hometown team, none other than the Los Angeles Lakers, stacked with legends at the time. But shortly after he was drafted, Michael got hurt, and he had to sit for his entire first season with the team. It took him a full year to get on the court, and he was really worried his spot on the team would be at risk if he didn't show them how good he could be. So now it's 1979. Michael knows he's got to make a quick name for himself. As he's trying to get back into the groove, the Lakers draft yet another legend, Magic Johnson. And Michael and Magic, they become pretty fast friends.
6: The one that really solidified me and was like, cool, we're going to help you make this team was Magic.
8: Wow. That must have been really special.
6: Well, it was. You know, after watching him play the previous year and the things he did at Michigan State and the enthusiasm that he came in, and that was the one thing that was so surprising about Magic. When he came in, he made playing basketball fun. Because at that point, when I first got there, it was kind of like, okay, this is a job. You got to play as hard as you can to make the team. And you got to remember, the other guys are on the team trying to make the team, feed their families, feed themselves, and so, but when Magic came in, he just brought a different atmosphere about it. And that's what I kind of liked about it because, you know what, it is basketball. Yeah, it's hard work, but it should be fun work. And Magic was the one I was like, cool, come on, man. He's hit me every morning, wake me up. We'd go to breakfast. We were at Ocotillo Lounge down in Palm Springs. We used to practice at College of the Desert. And we were staying at Dr. Buss's hotel. And he was right across from me. So at 5:30 in the morning, he'd wake me up. We'd go over, have breakfast. I remember he used to get the USA Today sports page. And then we would talk about basketball. And we would just talk and what we're going to do and eat. Over there for about 45 minutes or an hour, come back, get ready for practice, and we'd go. And he was the one that was like, Coop, we got to make this team. You got to make this team.
7: It's so amazing because I feel like it's like that's the Magic Johnson that we knew on the outside as fans. Like just that, I don't know, that energy, that positive energy and the smile and everything. It's kind of cool to hear that that's what it was like on the inside too.
6: Yeah, and I think that solidified us as being like Laker family. And that started permeating through the team. We'd get there, you know, I made the team. They got rid of some of the older players and we started getting young players. And Jamal Wilkes was still a pretty much young player. Jamal, I believe, was like 28, 29 at that time. So that was our journey. And it was fun. And for me, practice has always been vital. You know, a lot of players don't like practice. It's not in the book, but I talked about Allen Iverson. You know, hey, he hated practice. He just wanted to play the games. He's that kind of guy. Well, for me, it was important that I played in practice because that gave me a chance to get my conditioning down, develop my game a little bit more, and then get into what the team was about. So for practice, that was very important. So I enjoyed going to practice every single day.
7: So your specialty, I mean, you were known as the defensive stopper on the legendary Lakers teams. I mean, talk to me about that role. I mean, were you honing that in those practices that you felt were so important? Is it more important for a defensive player to practice and strengthen and go through that conditioning? Like what makes being a defender distinctive?
6: Well, I think that's the important thing about basketball now that you tell kids they're both sides of the court. Can you be great at both of them? You could be kind of a scale of 1 to 10. You can be an 80. I mean, you look at Michael Jordan and the late Kobe. I mean, both of them are 10 plus on the offensive end. But on the defensive end, both of those players are about 8 or 9. You know, they weren't going to be the best. But for me, the one important thing that I had to understand is when I first got with the Lakers, I walked into training camp over there, and Jerry West tells me, Coop, there's not enough shots for you to go around, so we need a defensive player.
7: And that kind of just lay that out there from the beginning.
6: From the beginning, because you know what I had? Again, I walked into camp, there's Jamal Wilkes, Norm Nixon, and Kareem. And that's Kareem is, what, 30 shots if he wants. Jamal is about 25 if he wants. And Norm is getting all the rest of them. So going in, and I really believe that I always was groomed for this particular position, six-man defensive player, because in my high school coach, George Turgeon, very fundamental about the defense, footwork, get your feet moving, understanding where you're supposed to be on the court. Then I go to New Mexico, and Norm Ellenberger was that tenacious defender. Get up in and Coop, press him full court, run, and you're playing in the altitude in Albuquerque, you know, way above sea level. So the conditioning part was so great for me there. And then that tenacity part. And then coming to the Lakers, I just kind of like put it together. And I think the one thing that really helped me become a very good defensive player was when Pat Riley became the head coach. Pat brought those two together, the fundamental aspects of defense for me, the tenacity from Coach Ellenberger, and now Pat added that attention to detail. Okay, Coop, you guard your guy, but this is what we have to do as a team. So I became a better team defender as well as that one-on-one defender with the Los Angeles Lakers. So for me, the mindset, and I tell kids nowadays, is, you know what? Everybody can't be Steph Curry or Devin Booker or Kevin Durant. But everybody, with a little bit of hard work and that heart and desire, everybody can be a Ben Wallace, a Michael Cooper, a Joe Dumars on defensive end, because defense is just about hard work. It's how bad you want it. I can work as hard as I want to be the best shooter I can, but you're not going to shoot the ball like Steph Curry. So why put all that energy into that when I can put it into something that's going, one, keep me on a team, two, keep me on the floor, and three, win championships.
7: That's amazing. I feel like that's a really important point and maybe even like lesson in life. I mean, that look for, unless you've got these insane skills to be like one of the greats when it comes to a scoring machine or, I don't know, a quarterback in the NFL. Like there might be some jobs where, you know, just hard work and attention to detail can make you successful.
6: You know, and that kind of goes back with my uncle. My uncle worked at Vaughn's Supermarket.
7: Mm-hmm. And big chain here in L.A.
6: Yeah, in L.A., Vaughn's Supermarket. All three of my uncles worked there, but he was the oldest, and he quit playing baseball when he was 16. He was a pretty good baseball player. Actually, he was, as he got older, he could have played in the Negro League, but he had to work because my grandmother had 10 kids, so wow. Everybody had to kind of chip in.
7: Big family.
6: So, but the things that I did, the preparation, he had to do that wanting to do it, by, you know, yeah, I want to play baseball, but I got to do what's most important is for my family. And then I got to go to work, be on time and work until and do all the things that it takes to be the best worker there. He's in the meat produce. So he was over that and he became like one of the guys that kind of coordinated all that at Vaughn's for a while. So everything that I put in to be that good defensive player, I learned that from him, being that good worker and going to work every single day.
7: I love that. And being there for your family, too. I mean, if you consider the team your family.
6: Yeah. And, you know, that's kind of what we were about once we started grooming and, you know, being with the Los Angeles Lakers in 1980 and all the pieces kind of falling together. We started playing basketball. And what we wanted to do at that time was just become a good, solid basketball team.
7: And I feel like you achieved that. I feel like you achieved that in a little more probably.
6: But yeah, but the funny part about it is that's all we were doing is playing. And then you know what? The next thing we knew,

0: the 80s. They won championships in 1980 and 82 with Michael's defensive skills key to those victories. By 1984, Michael had been on the team for almost 6 years. The Lakers were back in the championship, set to face off against the Boston Celtics, a team equipped with a powerhouse named Larry Bird. Some of your biggest moments were those insane series against the Boston Celtics. I feel like you've probably been asked this question before, but what was it like to defend Larry Bird?
1: Well, Larry was one of the best. And the reason I say that, because I played against George Gervin, Iceman, I Can Finger Roll. I played against a young Michael Jordan, 84, 85 Michael, that was just all about athleticism, tongue wagging. Michael, as well as Kobe and the great ones, got better as they got older. But I'm playing against Michael when he could really get up in the air. Playing against a man named Andrew Toney. People forget about this kid. That kid could flat out play from Southwest Louisiana, 6'4", strong. But the one thing that those players always did that Larry didn't do is when they had the ball and they passed it to their teammate, they would kind of like stand and watch, or they would bend over and kind of grab your shorts. And Larry didn't do that. When Larry passed the ball, he was going to go get offensive rebound. He was going to go set a back pick. He was going to do something to affect that play.
0: Even after he passed it off.
1: Even after he passed the ball. So you had to pay attention to him the whole time. So when he's moving, I'm moving. When the other guys pass the ball, I can kind of like, okay, Jordan over here. I know he's not moving too much. He might move a little bit there. But Larry was going to do something. So that's why I say he was the hardest player I've ever had to guard, because of his insane ability to make something happen on the offensive end, even when he didn't have the basketball.
0: Is there an off-the-court moment that stands out in your mind from those series against the Celtics that you could share?
1: The main one for me would be in 1984. We were playing the Celtics, and we lost to them. Now, this is after the game. We go in the locker room. We get our tongue lashing from Coach Riley and all of that. And we're kind of like, we actually blew that series because we were up. And we had some great games that we played at Boston Garden. And Magic and I are in the shower, and we cut the shower off. And he's like, "Coop," man. I said, "You all right?" And we just sit down right there. And he goes, "Coop, we'll never, ever feel like this again. Never." And we just talked about it, you know. And the reporters were waiting for him to come in there, waiting for us to come in and finish talking. And the moment that we shared there was like a really building moment for friendships, because Magic and I really locked in then, because we knew what we wanted to do as far as win championships. And he was a catalyst to all that. But he also taught me the mindset of that some players have a tendency to take a loss. You'll deal with it for a minute, then let it go and move on to the next one. No, it wasn't about that. This had to permeate into us. That we had to feel this all the way to our bone in order to come back, and which we did the next year to win the championship. And I really believe that moment there, off the court, although it was in the shower, it was a moment that was supposed to happen. And do I wish other players were in there? Yes, but that was a special moment for Magic and I, because it's almost kind of like, "Coop, I'm going to lead the team, and you got to be the leader on the defensive end." And I think that's what was developed there, because we started pushing one another. And then as we got into practice, we started pushing people. You know, that's where I became a better shooter, because most of the time, people, I was getting the ball. As soon as I get the ball, people would back off of me. Imagine be like, and Ryle, "Coop, you got to shoot. You got to shoot." Well, that summer, I went out and was shooting. Imagine we just went and shoot. I became, in 1985, I became a better shooter. If Magic was lacking on defense, "E, get your ass back on defense, man." "Oh, you're right, Coop, you're right." So that was a moment that kind of like we were able to identify who we were on the team and what our role was about on the team. And it took that loss and that moment in the shower for that to happen for Magic and I.
0: There was one game, I think it was in the finals, where you lit it up behind the arc, right? Like, didn't you hit like 6 threes and set the record for?
1: Yep. I was the first one to score 6 three-pointers in a championship game.
0: That must be crazy as someone known for defense.
1: You got to remember that when the three-point line way back there, now it's a high school jump shot now. But back then, man,
0: yeah.
1: You wasn't shooting a jump shot from back there.
0: Shooting from Mars. More from Michael Cooper is coming up next right here on Sports in America.

0: This is Sports in America, and let's get right back into our conversation with LA Lakers legend Michael Cooper. Developing these skills to become a well-rounded player, being able to gracefully steal the ball in midair and then pivot and race to land a jump shot, that earned Michael a huge reputation on his team. James Worthy, your longtime teammate, described you as the heartbeat of the team. What does that mean to you?
1: That means so much to me that my teammates saw me in that aspect, because I think when you're around a lot of superstar players, and that's the one thing that I was very fortunate and blessed to be around, to see Jamal Wilkes, Magic, Kareem Abdul-Jabbar, and himself become legendary players. And to say my little role on the team was that significant, that I was able to push them to become greatness, was really special. I just had a passion to win, and I wanted to win, and I was going to do everything I could, but you have to win by scoring the basketball. And I was surrounded by a lot of scorers, so I wasn't going to be denied for my little role. I was going to push those guys to be a bigger role and to encourage them. And that was my role every day. Come in, I always tried to be number one in all the running things. I tried to be number one in everything I did with the Los Angeles Lakers, being on time. I'll try to rebound as much as I could. All those things I tried to do. So I was always pushing guys, letting them know, talking, telling them if they, you know, it's called constructive criticism. You know, if you can take that, then you can be part of a championship team. If you can't take your teammate getting on top of you, then you're not going to be that good of a player, and your team is not going to be that good of a championship team. So that's the role I try to provide for our team. And that's just who I was. I'm a fiery guy. You know, hey, if I'm playing defense, you better damn well get out and play some defense. Coop, you got to shoot the ball? Yeah, you're right. Okay, okay, all right, I'm going to shoot it. So it was just a give and take on our team. And for Worthy to say that that's who I was, that means a lot.
0: It's true. Michael's relentless digging on defense was key to multiple Lakers championship runs in the 80s. He was a cornerstone of what became known as the Showtime Lakers, an era of fast, freewheeling play and a whole lot of winning in Los Angeles basketball history. But that doesn't mean he always valued himself as much as his team did. I want to read you one other thing that I read in the LA Times. They said that Cooper's insecurity was never more than a missed jump shot below the surface. Is that fair? I know you've been vulnerable and open about this, but how does that land with you?
1: Oh, I mean, that's who I was. And I think that's what kept me in the league. You know, like I said, I was so insecure that I wouldn't be drafted that I didn't even go watch the draft, because it was like, okay, if I didn't get drafted, it wouldn't hurt my feelings because I didn't get to see it. So that's, I honestly believe that's why I was at the gym playing. But you know what? Once I got with the Los Angeles Lakers and we won that first championship, I did not ever, ever want to leave that organization. So every year, and this is a good thing too, which I thought was a bad thing. Every year when trades came around, people were always asking, hey, what are you guys going to do with Cooper? He's a sixth man. We can bring him over here to the Sixers or to Atlanta, and he could start here and become a star player. And I understand that a player cannot control, not necessarily at that time, control if you got traded or not, because it's a business. And I just would dread trade day, because, I mean, when you hear about trade talks, I'm like, oh, my God, I'm going to be traded. And I would always hype myself up, because if it happened, then I wouldn't be too surprised or too hurt. So I know, okay, they're going to trade me. They're going to trade me. And I always remember, used to go to Jerry West, and you know, a friend of mine, which is Magic's best friend, which is Lon Rosen. Lon and I came in together, and Lon had a little privy to what was going on up in the offices. I said, Lon, are they going to trade me?
0: Okay, go find out. Can you do some digging for me?
1: So my insecurities kind of like, okay, you know what? I'm going to play as hard as I can. I did everything even better at that point in time during the season so that they wouldn't trade me. And I was very fortunate and lucky to play my 12 years with the Lakers.
0: Michael's insecurity was a constant presence, both on and off the court. To get past it, he had to develop his own guiding mantras.
1: I've always lived by these things I call Coop's 5 D's. They are determination, dedication, desire, discipline, and decision making.
0: No defense. That would have been the D that I would have put next to your name first, but that's interesting. Yeah.
1: Well, that's a 6-1.
0: Yeah.
1: But those 5 D's are something that I've always lived by, and I talk a lot about that in the book. about how those helped me, because as a young player, I used to be real skinny. And everybody used to tell me I couldn't do this, I couldn't do that. Well, I'm going to be determined. I'm going to have dedication. I'm going to show them. I'm going to make the decision. So I've lived by those five D's. And at that point in time, as that trade and all of that, I had to make the decision to be a tough guy. Come on, you got to just, it's not going to happen. And with the will of everything, the way things went, I'm glad it didn't. And I had a great career. But those are things that people can apply to every aspect of your life, your religious life, your everyday life, your academic life, and just being a dad. I still use those five D's to this day.
0: Those five D's helped Michael cope with his own stubborn insecurity on the court. At its core, his anxiety seemed to come from a place of fear, a fear that he might lose the life and the basketball career that he had built for himself to this point. Where do you think the insecurity came from? Like, did you root it to your childhood?
1: No, I think winning. Once I won and I won here, I didn't want to be anywhere else. And I think that's a good question. I never was an insecure child growing up. Other than people telling me I was always skinny, that was a big thing to me. Man, look how skinny you are. And I just couldn't gain weight. I would eat everything. But my metabolism was so high because all I did is when I eat, I'd go outside and run it all off. That is a good question. I just wanted to be with the Los Angeles Lakers. That was the only organization I wanted to play for because things had went so well. Dr. Buss is the best owner. Things were going around. It was in my hometown. My family was here. You know, I didn't have to go far. I had my own rooting section. So that, insecurity. I just think it came with winning. And when you win something, you just want it to keep going. And that's why when I left at the end of my 12 years, Dr. Buss gave me an option. He said, Coop, we can cut you or you can retire. What do you want to do? And I chose to retire because I couldn't see myself. And I had four great offers in 91 to go play for San Antonio and three other teams. I mean, I was going there to be a starter. And I just couldn't see myself going there and playing and then coming back to the Forum and tearing down everything that you had built up there. So that's why I just retired. I went overseas and played a year and I came back and Dr. Buss had an offer for me to go into the front office.
0: Wow. So the lesson I'm hearing from you is like sometimes when things feel almost too perfect, like too good to be true, like you're playing with this team you love and the city you love and a franchise you love and you're winning championships, it's like that breeds insecurity because you're like, I don't want this to end, but it almost like has to at some point.
1: Exactly. You hit it right on the head. That's why do this dream have to end? You know, you go to bed at night and you're dreaming all the dream. They're really good. It's like, okay, I don't want to wake up because if I wake up, then obviously it's going to be gone. I didn't want to lose any of that.
0: How should we think about, and I know you've like taught a lot of young people basketball, like how should we as athletes and humans think about fear and insecurity differently?
1: Fear, you can always overcome that. You can always overcome fear because again, it's just for that moment. I'm fearful of the way this tastes. I'm fearful of getting up there making a free throw. I think that's something that you can just go out and work and practice and you can and overcome that. But insecurities have to be dealt with as a group. Your insecurities, especially when you're working within the team concept, there are people that have gone through things that you have and they can help you in that aspect of things. You can go to your parents a little bit. But fear is something you have to deal with. I think you have to deal with alone. And I never feared anything. And insecurity, I got that through winning. I mean, I settled that through winning. That's a good question, David. You're making me think more than I want to.
0: Yeah, no. That's my job. That's my job, right? As long as I'm not pushing too hard. Yeah, it amazes me, you know, because you're just so honest and vulnerable about the moments when you thought that you could, you know, lose this whole thing, this journey with the Lakers, and that you constantly lived in a place of it could all end tomorrow. And I just, you know, having talked to so many athletes, it's such a different mindset than some other people.
1: But you know what? I'll say this. And I'm a very religious person. My grandmother was very religious. And I've always felt on my religion, and the Lord is my higher power, Jesus Christ, that as long as I believed in him, everything was going to be all right. And I was able to overcome a lot of those things.
0: Michael really couldn't see himself playing for any other team than the Los Angeles Lakers. But coaching, that's another story. He's helped lead teams from the high school level all the way to the pros in men's and women's basketball. He helped bring the WNBA's Los Angeles Sparks to two championships. And recently he became head men's basketball coach at Cal State LA. Let me ask you the last question I have. When you spent time, you know, coaching young people, you wanted to show them what you could achieve through sports. What is that?
1: A lot of the things they learn through sports, the being on time, to being prepared, to work hard, to touch the lines, all the little things, dot the I's, cross the T's, those will be important to you when you finish basketball. Now, if you go on and you make that kind of money, even if you make that money, you're going to have to spend it the right way. You have to find the right people to put around you or surround yourself with. But you want those people that have the same values that you have, that you worked hard to get to that point. And if you don't get to that point, then you'll know what is hard work to be on time at a dealership, to be on time at a corporation, to be on time at Nike. You're a Nike person up there. Hey, all those things that you work hard for in sports, you can apply that to other aspects of your life.
0: Michael, really a pleasure talking to you. I can't tell you how much I appreciate it. Best of luck with the book.
1: David, thank you so much. And I appreciate the time he was able to spend with you.
0: Next time on Sports in America, with the World Cup finally upon us, we're going to sit down with the delightful Roger Bennett, who long before Men in Blazers was just a kid growing up in Liverpool, watching how the action on the soccer pitch quickly became the talk of the town.
2: You went because your dad had gone and his dad had gone, and that's the way it was. It was a great purveyor of memory and community and connection and pride, local pride, to be honest.
0: Today, Roger is one of the most influential voices in sports, helping a generation of American fans understand why soccer matters.
2: I don't feel things. That's why I watch football. It actually allows me to feel things in real life that I think normal people feel all the time, like happiness and sadness and loss and victory and connection.
0: As the U.S. prepares to host this global event, Rod shares his favorite moments from World Cups past and the ways soccer tournaments can help unite a divided world.
2: There's a cliche, wars stop when the World Cup kicks off. It's a cliche because it's actually true. And please God, it will be true again. But like the sense that the whole world is watching together, that heroes are made, that's not changed.
0: That's next time on Sports in America. This is Sports in America. I'm your host, David Green. Our executive producers are Joan Isabella and Tom Grassler. Our senior producer is Michael Olcott. Our producer is Michaela Winberg. And our associate producer is Bibiana Correa. Our engineers are Mike Villers and Charlie Kyer. 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Our talent booker is Britt Kahn. Our tile artwork was created by B. Walling. 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

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I'm your host, John Skelton. KMUZ would like to thank Salem Symphonic Winds for their support. Salem Symphonic Winds will perform a program of music from musicals on Sunday, August 23rd, at the Youngberg Hill Vineyard in McMinnville. More information and tickets will be available soon, but save the date and look forward to some enjoyment if you can join us. All right, well, we are going to share another two-hour band concert from all around the world today. We'll start with Letters from the Heartland by Wendell Uponce. And this work is a horn solo in four movements, starting with Provenance. The composer shares this. And as he sowed, some seeds fell along the path, and the birds came and devoured them. Matthew 13:4. Provenance is defined as a place of origin or earliest known history of something. The seedlings that fall are, the seedlings that fall are much like the many pleasant but temporary acquaintances we encounter within our lives. Perhaps exhilarating, but short-lived and of no permanence, existing close to the surface of our childhood, we are often distracted by these travelers. Beautiful souls not intended for our lives, while sometimes ignoring that, with proper care, it is invisible seeds below the surface that root and create the bounty of our meaningful relationships. Movement 2, Knee-High by the Fourth. Knee-High by the Fourth is a Midwestern phrase to describe the harvest yet to come. The corn at knee-height by the 4th of July as predictor of all that is expected. It is a time of excitement and leisure as the crop tends its self. Needing only water and sun, the corn flourishes in the same way the bloom of our adolescence makes all things possible. We thrive within the exhilarating freedom of potential rather than the stark reality of the present, never expecting the twists and turns of unpredictable weather ahead. It is enough to live within the moment, to believe all things last forever, and to dream of ever better moments. And in the admiring outside of ourselves, with perhaps the first time learning attachment to what may yet be, for what may yet be, we learn to give first in hope and love. I'm sorry, the text here is very tiny. Third movement, Nightfall. A thing of beauty is a joy forever. Its loveliness increases. It will never pass into nothingness. That's Endymion Book 1 by John Keats. As the fully grown corn awaits the morning harvest, the creatures of the night frolic and dance, reminding us that all things and all beings have purpose and meaning unto themselves. In knowing this, we recognize that although something has come and gone, it continues on in its own destiny. That everything within our lives is only ours to borrow. And we grow older. As we grow older, those we love become a menagerie of both the present and the departed.
However, the joy and beauty that each has brought becomes eternal, living within every moment. We remember our breath, our tears, and our laughter. In the final movement, Harvest Celebration, the quiet of the morning segues into the sound of workers and later the celebration for bringing crop to harvest. Likewise, in the twilight of our lives, we return to the fields of our memories, taking inventory of each occasion and gathering them while knowing that all insignificant as well as precious will be surrendered. In measuring our lives in moments rather than material attachment or material attainment of years, we inevitably understand that the triumph of life is only in times shared with others, with another. Each of these a vessel not solely of our own making, but able to carry us beyond the boundaries of our smaller existence. And he says, I dedicate this performance to my mother, Rosario Uponce, my high school band teacher, Bill Hill, my mentor, Jerry Kramer, my dear friend, Tom Leslie, and my loving wife, Brenda Uponce. This performance of Letters from the Heartland is performed by UNLV Wind Orchestra, that's the University of Las Vegas, Nevada Wind Orchestra, Thomas G. Leslie conducting, with Chris Castellanos, horn soloist. This is Letters from the Heartland by Wendell Uponce.

We're listening to Letters from the Heartland by Wendell U. Pons. And I have to apologize. I found that the CD player started on the second track, knee-high on the fourth. But we're not going to miss Providence, the first movement. We'll share that now, though it is out of order. I know I want to hear it. I hope you will enjoy it as well. This is Providence from Letters from the Heartland by Wendell U. Pons. And I also neglected to mention that in addition to the horn soloist, Chris Castellanos, Joseph Alessi is the featured trombone soloist on the work. This is Providence, Movement 1 from Letters from the Heartland.

That was Movement One, Provenance, from Letters from the Heartland. And again, I apologize for that being out of sequence. I must say that volunteering here at KMUZ to do this radio show for the past many years now has introduced me to music of folks I had not been aware of. Wendell Uponce is one of those, and I certainly look forward to learning more about him and his music. I believe he has a limited set of music for Wind Band, but I'm hoping he'll write much more, some powerful music to start our show today. You're listening to Citizens Band Radio on KMUZ. And next we're going to hear music by Peter Graham. And well, I'm going to share a work that was, I believe, originally written for brass band. And there are many brass band recordings of this from all around the world that I found hunting through YouTube. And today I'm going to play a concert band recording. I'll tell you about that in a moment. But first I'd like to share Graham's comments about the work. And the work is On the Shoulders of Giants. And these are the notes on his page. There's a quote, "If I have seen further, it is by standing on the shoulders of giants." That was in a letter from Isaac Newton to Robert Hooke on 5 February 1676. The composer goes on to say, "The art of brass playing embraces a range of diverse approaches and styles. Nowhere is this more apparent than in the musical melting pot of the USA. On the Shoulders of Giants pays tribute to this diversity and to the great American brass virtuosi whose legacy has provided the foundation for countless brass giants of today. The opening movement, Fanfares, reflects the legendary Chicago Symphony Orchestra brass section. It has been suggested that the much admired and distinctive style of the CSO brass was initially driven by the Germanic repertoire favored by the early musical directors. Here the opening bars from the finale of Bruckner's Eighth Symphony provide the departure point for the musical journey." The work continues, Attacca, with an elegy. America's role as the birthplace of jazz and two of her leading brass lights are remembered here. Miles Davis through the sound world created for him by Gil Evans, and the father of lyrical trombone playing, Tommy Dorsey. In acknowledgement that jazz owes its origins to Negro spirituals, the gospel song Steal Away underpins the movement. The finale, A Fantasy Brilliant, pays homage to the turn-of-the-century brass virtuosi of Sousa Band fame. The centerpiece of the movement finds Herbert L. Clarke, Arthur Pryor, and Simone Mantilla stepping from the mists of time to deliver snippets from their greatest solos, together with passing references to Sousa's highest-paid soloist, drummer August Helmecke. Moments of individual virtuosity lead to a series of ensemble power chords, giant footsteps in musical imagery, which bring the work to a dramatic conclusion. On the Shoulders of Giants was commissioned by the Corrie Band and the National Youth Brass Band of Wales, with additional funding from Ty Surd Music Centre Wales. The transcription for Winds was made by the Royal Conservatoire of Scotland Wind Orchestra conductor Nigel Bodus, and was first performed by them at the Stevenson Hall, Glasgow, in October 21, 2011. Today we will hear the Japan Ground
Self-Defense Force Central Band, Colonel Shinga Toru, conducting. And this is

I don't seem to be getting a good signal on that. I'm going to see if I can't figure that out. My apologies. We'll get that started again in just a second.

Well, that is still not coming through at the level it should for you, so I'm going to change gears. My apologies. But I want you to be able to hear that and it's at its finest. So we'll come back to that when I can figure this out. In the meantime, I'm going to bring up Contemplation by Alexandra Kosmicki, performed by the Royal Symphonic Band of the Belgian Guides, conducted by Yves Segers. And that'll take me just a minute to bring it up. But again, my apologies about the On the Shoulders of Giants. I do want to share that with you today, if I possibly can. And here is Contemplation by Alexander Kosmicki.

That was Contemplation by Alexandra Kozmicki, and this is Citizens Band Radio on KMUZ. I believe I may have gotten the gremlins taken care of that kept me from sharing the one work with you. I'll get back to that in a little bit. But first, we're going to hear Gypsy Dance by Rob Whiffen, and he shares, well, we'll just get into it and let you listen to it. This is one that came from time he was living in Spain and hanging out with gypsy musicians and watching flamenco dancers, and wanted to capture some of that in his music. So we'll get on with it. Gypsy Dance by Rob Whiffen. This is the Royal Northern College of Music Wind Orchestra, and the conductor is Clark Rundell. Gypsy Dance.

0: That was Gypsy Dance by Rob Wiffen, and this is Citizens Band Radio. 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
0: Well, earlier in the show, I had introduced On the Shoulders of Giants by Peter Graham and then couldn't make it work properly. I think I've got it functioning. We're going to give it one more try today. And again, this is the Japan Ground Self-Defense Force Central Band, Colonel Shiga Toru conducting.

That was On the Shoulders of Giants by Peter Graham. And you're listening to Citizens Band Radio on KMUZ. At least I hope that came through to you as intended. And we're going to continue with our program today. I do have next for you a work by Michael Dougherty. This is Ladder to the Moon. Today we'll hear the Frost Wind Ensemble at the University of Miami, Gary Green conducting. And Ladder to the Moon is a work in two movements, Night, New York, and Looking Up. Ladder to the Moon for solo violin, wind octet, double bass, and percussion was commissioned by the Lincoln Center Chamber Music Society. The first performance was given by the Chamber Music Society of Lincoln Center with Ida Kavafian solo violin. Ladder to the Moon is inspired by the urban landscapes of American artist Georgia O'Keeffe, who lived from 1887 to 1968, who lived and painted in Manhattan before moving to New Mexico in 1934. From 1925 to 1930, O'Keeffe created over 20 New York paintings of newly constructed skyscrapers, such as the Radiator Building and the Shelton Hotel. Like experimental photographers of the era, such as Alfred Stieglitz, O'Keeffe discovered a different reality in the form of skyscrapers, simultaneously realistic and abstract. Although Stieglitz, her husband at the time, claimed it was an impossible idea for a woman to paint New York. O'Keeffe went on to create some of her finest work during this time, motivated by her own conviction that one can't paint New York as it is, but rather as it is felt. Ladder to the Moon is a musical tribute to the art of O'Keeffe, recreating the feeling of skyscrapers and cityscapes in Manhattan of the 1930s. Movement 1, Night, New York, is the composer's musical perspective on skyscrapers as seen by

by O'Keefe from an elevated height in New York at night. She often painted from her high-rise apartment on the 30th floor of the Shelton Hotel. Like her paintings, which featured only one or two buildings in the calm of the night, the music of this movement is intimate. Soulful woodwind melodies rising in dark soaring spirals to evoke a nocturnal view. A violin plays repeated pizzicato, plucked, and arco-bowed patterns, providing a counterpoint like the visual rhythms of hundreds of brightly lit windows on a skyscraper seen from afar. The second movement, Looking Up, offers another musical perspective on skyscrapers as seen from below. In 1927, O'Keefe painted the Radiator Building, looking from the ground up and leading the eye upward on a ladder of vision. In this movement, I have composed a ladder of sound, featuring virtuosic and expressive music of the violin in ascending vertical lines. Meanwhile, the ensemble is structured in complex light and dark patterns, like the moon reflecting off the side of a building. A reflective slow section features tremolo violin, double bass harmonics, bowed vibraphone, and musical flights of fancy heard in the clarinet and horn. All instruments come to suggest the rising spirit of the American skyscraper, an inspiring flight heavenward. This is Ladder of the Moon by Michael Daughtry, and the violin soloist is Glenn Basham, with the Frost Wind Ensemble at the University of Miami, Gary Green conducting.

That was Ladder to the Moon by Michael Dougherty. And this is Citizens Band Radio on KMUZ. I'm going to close today's program with The Canticle of the Sun by Martin Ellerby, performed by the Royal Northern College of Music Wind Orchestra, Mark Herron conducting, and Simone Ribello, the featured percussion soloist. The Canticle of the Sun was written, the work was written on the canticle written by St. Francis of Assisi, whose ideas that nature and the material world were gifts from God and should be valued and appreciated. He says he has taken some subtle lines to form subtitles and contrasting sections within the piece played without any breaks. And I'll just let you enjoy it so we can get through the end of it for the end of our show. This is The Canticle of the Sun by Martin Ellerby.

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2: Howdy, folks. This is Dave Smith, host of Ozark Highlands Radio. Welcome to our show. This week, we'll be hearing music and interviews with the Virginia-based Earl White String Band, recorded live at our annual String Band Festival. Our producer, Jeff Glover, offers an old recording of legendary balladeer Aunt Ollie Gilbert. And guest host, Dr. Brooks Blevins, profiles Ollie Gilbert's husband, Oscar. All that this week on Ozark Highlands Radio. Fiddling Earl White has been a mainstay of the old-time folk and dance community for more than 45 years. An original and founding member of the famed Greengrass Cloggers, he's one of the few Black Americans preserving and playing Appalachian old-time string band music, which was an integral part of Black communities and formed the foundation of American music of today. Let's kick off this week's show with some fine old traditional tunes from the Earl White String Band.

0: Thank you. Thank you very much.
1: I grew up in New Jersey, spent all my summers with my grandparents in Eastern North Carolina. They were farmers. I decided I wanted to go to college in Carolina, so I went to East Carolina University, which is where I happened upon a group and myself and a few other students, and we started what is still being called, some 50 plus years later, the Greengrass Cloggers. And it was at that point that I actually got into playing the fiddle, banjo, guitar.

0: When we first started, we danced primarily to bluegrass music. We danced to Bill Monroe's band, Jimmy Martin's band, all the big bluegrass bands. We did all the big bluegrass festivals. And I think we were rolling down Route 81, leaving a festival and heading to another one. And we saw a sign that said Galax, Virginia, the world's oldest old-time music convention. And we pulled in, grabbed our boards as we normally would, charge out looking for the biggest bluegrass jam. But in between all the jams, we'd hear this thing that sounded like bumblebees in a jug coming from another part of the park. And a few of us went to check it out. And lo and behold, it was old time music. And we threw our boards down. And at that point, it was an instant marriage between Greengrass Cloggers and old time music. All right, I want to take a moment to introduce the rest of my band here. On my left here on banjo is Mr. Victor Furtado. Yeah, we used to live in the same town, played a lot of music together, and then he jumped ship, moved off to Nashville, Tennessee, looking for the stars.
1: That's right, but I'm glad to be here playing with you now.
0: Oh, good. There's no time like the now time. And here on my right, and this big, huge size fiddle.
1: Bull fiddle.
0: Miss Dito Norris. And over on my far right there on guitar is Mr. Jim Nelson. Now, we've been knowing each other for a really long time. In fact, we pretty much kind of grew up together, right?
2: Sort of, yeah.
0: You know,
3: are we actually grown up?
0: Are we actually grown up? Yeah. That's a really good point.

0: Virginia old-time fiddler Earl White and his band knocking out some great old traditional tunes. In that first set, we heard A Mole in the Ground, Raleigh and Spencer, and the Wabash Cannonball. We'll be hearing much more from Earl, but after this short break, come with me down to the vault for a visit with Jeff Glover. 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
0: Welcome back to Ozark Highlands Radio. Well, it's that time of the week where I generally take a trip down to the vault to visit with Jeff Glover, who takes care of all our recordings we've made over the years. So let's go down and see him. Hey, Jeff.
2: Well, hello, Dave.
0: How are you?
2: Man, it's just another beautiful day in paradise.
0: You can't beat it.
2: Yeah.
0: Hey, Dr. Brooks Blevins is doing a profile this week on Oscar Gilbert, who was a resident of Mountain View for many, many, many years. But I remember that his wife, Ollie Gilbert, was a ballad singer of some note. I wonder if you've got any recordings of her.
2: I have lots and lots of recordings of Aunt Ollie Gilbert. Of course, you know, she was a pretty notable figure in the folk revival in the 1960s and into the 70s.
0: Yeah, one of the last of the real old-time ballad singers who knew hundreds of old ballads.
2: And arguably one of the best.
0: Yes.
2: Yeah, I have lots of recordings of Ollie. In fact, I just found one the other day. Oh, yeah, yeah, here it is. This is one that I haven't really seen a lot of recordings of her doing. It's a tune called A Rock in the Weary Land. Have you ever heard this one?
0: Well, maybe. There is a song I've heard done by other old-time string bands called Rockin' in a Weary Land. Let's see if it's the same.
2: Check it out.
3: This is a real old song that my mother sung when I remember, ever since I can remember anything, I remember singing these songs. And the one I'm going to sing first is A Rock in the Weary Land. That's what she's... I don't guess you've ever heard it. I've never sung it since... I don't know for years. I'm going to try it.

0: Did you like it?
1: Oh, Jeff, that is a classic right there. I just love recordings like that. What a gal she was.
2: I think that's a great example of what she does.
1: Yeah.
2: Singing a cappella like that and presenting a ballad like that, she makes it seem easy, but it's not an easy thing to do.
1: Right.
2: And this is a really, really good one, I think.
1: I remember a little bit about Aunt Ollie, and she's been gone for many, many years, passed away in the mid-70s, I would say. She knew hundreds and hundreds of songs. And she might sing an old song like that ballad and then follow it up with a Jeannie Seely song, you know, a country western song. She knew all kinds of different music, and she didn't care what she sang. She just loved to sing. She also knew a lot of jokes, and she actually had an old adding machine roll of tape that she kept all her jokes on, and so she could remind herself of a joke, and I wish I knew where that adding machine tape is now.
2: You know, I know where that adding machine tape is.
1: What?
2: Yeah, her relatives here in town have those.
1: Oh, my gosh. I'd love to see that.
2: Yeah, I've never seen them, but I know they exist, and I know who's got them.
1: Also, her 5-string banjo hangs here at the Ozark Folk Center.
2: Mm-hmm. That's correct.
1: Yeah. Got it in the lobby of the administration building.
2: That's right.
1: Well, Jeff, thanks so much. Great to hear such a beautiful ballad sung by old Aunt Ollie Gilbert.
2: It's my pleasure, Dave. Have a good day.
1: I see you.
2: Bye.
1: Earl White is well known for his extensive repertoire of tunes and his compact, driving fiddling style. His string band includes Victor Furtado on banjo, Jim Nelson playing guitar, and bassist Dito Norris. Earl runs the Big Indian Farm Artesian Bakery with his wife in rural Virginia. He also teaches private lessons, hosts jams, and occasionally heads down to Raleigh to play for square dances. Here are a couple more good tunes from Earl White.

0: I initially started trying to play banjo. So when I was a kid, according to my aunt, there was that old commercial, a Mountain Dew commercial. And every time they said, Yahoo, Mountain Dew, according to them, I would get up and I would dance around because it was a banjo and the guitar. At that point, I had no idea what it was. You know, it was just something that just struck a nerve with me. In my first year of college, one of my best friends during Christmas break, she went home. And when she came back, she brought a fiddle. And the fiddle belonged to her brother-in-law's uncle's grandfather. And it was just hanging on the wall. And it was clear it was well over 100 years old. And at some point had been ordered through the Sears and Roebuck catalog. It was a Stradivarius copy. And she said, here, I want you to play it and maybe even have it. And so that's how I got into playing the fiddle, was just from that intervention.
1: How old were you?
0: I was 17. Wow. No, actually, I was 18 because I started college at 17.

0: That was Earl White and his string band playing two good traditional tunes. They started off with the Down South Blues, following that with I Truly Understand. It's time for another short break. When we return, our friend Brooks Blevins will introduce us to the husband of the lady you met down in the vault a little while ago. This is Ozark Highlands Radio.
1: Hi, I'm Dave Duncan with Spark Studio Salem Makerspace, also host of Northwest Tech Show here on the radio station. And just letting you know that Salem has a makerspace. It's at 2915 22nd Street, and we play with laser cutting, 3D printing, and a little bit of woodworking and metal. And we have some great free meetings, monthly at least, for Fiber Arts for Good, making warmth materials for the homeless. We have retro computers doing a bring back the Commodore 64, etc. We have 3D printing night, which is wonderful for learning how to do 3D design and for the group to work on specific problems. So check out that and more at sparkstudiosalem.com/events.
0: 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This week, writer, professor, and historian Dr. Brooks Blevins profiles Ollie Gilbert's husband, folk singer Oscar Gilbert.
2: I am an old highwayman, Cole Younger is my name.
3: They say timing is everything. Maybe it's not everything, but you can't deny it's important. By the time the folk revival hit its stride in the 1960s, folklorist John Quincy Wolfe Jr. had been recording old-timey singers and musicians in the White River Hills of Arkansas for more than a decade. Some of Wolfe's discoveries lived long enough to become celebrities on the festival and college circuit. Others, though, passed away just at the moment when America's fascination with their music and their stories promised to cement their legacies as folk legends. And some of them were among Wolfe's most talented and knowledgeable subjects. There was Fred High of Carroll County, Arkansas, a walking repository of folk songs and folk ways. The old farmer and rural postmaster knew more than 100 songs by heart, many of which he saved for posterity in self-published booklets before his death in 1962. Another was W.P. Deathrow, a farmer and former politician who played a mean fiddle and French harp. Described by Wolfe as a man of independent opinions, bold ideas, and frank expressions, Deathrow also possessed a knowledge of at least 100 songs, which he continued to share with collectors and family members until his death in 1960. And no singer received greater praise from Wolfe than Uncle Bob Stark, whose beautiful, clear voice carried across the hills of Cleburne County. A neighbor recalled that Uncle Bob, who died in 1957, didn't sing like anybody else. Even the church songs, he sang them different, she remembered. He said he sang them like he liked to hear them, and everybody at the church knew it and had to follow him because he had the loudest voice. Perhaps none of Wolfe's singers came as close to well-deserved recognition as did Oscar Gilbert. Oscar's wife, whom a generation of festival goers would come to know as Aunt Ollie Gilbert, survived him by 20 years, and an eventful 20 years they were. A banjo player and singer with a remarkable repertoire of hundreds of songs, Aunt Ollie sang at the first Arkansas Folk Festival and on festival stages from Los Angeles to Washington, D.C. She appeared in TV documentaries, and her recordings were featured on numerous albums. But Oscar died in 1960, just a couple of years before Ollie became Aunt Ollie, granny singer and darling of the festival circuit. His demise at the age of 75 meant that he missed the adulation and notoriety that would likely have come his way, for by most accounts, he was a finer singer than his wife and a more natural performer as well. Born and raised in Stone County, Arkansas, Oscar Gilbert lived almost all his adult life on a small farm in the community of Timbo, just a little piece from the farm of Jimmy Driftwood. He was a man of the hills, wrote John Quincy Wolfe Jr., independent, bold, and outspoken. He and Ollie raised 8 children on a big garden and the income he could scrape together farming, logging, and horse trading. Oscar worked hard, but he also appreciated a good shindig, and as Wolfe noted, the love of old song was a part of his makeup. Though his repertoire of old songs measured only a fraction of that of his wife, he made up for it with a strong personality, resonant voice, and knee-slapping enthusiasm, traits that impressed Wolfe when he first recorded Oscar in 1953. Like Ollie, Oscar possessed a mischievous streak a mile wide. No one in the community was safe from his practical jokes. Both of them, born storytellers, could slip into coarse humor without warning. In later years, Ain Ollie's penchant for ribaldry reddened the faces of visitors on more than one occasion. So Oscar Gilbert arrived just a few years too early, or departed a few years too soon. He may have missed the festivals and the cameras and the records that brought Ain Ollie undreamed-of recognition, but Oscar's hearty voice and a bit of that strong personality survive in a handful of Wolf's recordings. We'll give him his due. Here's Oscar Gilbert singing his version of the ballad Cole Younger from a recording made in July 1953. I am.

0: of a shame. While robbing of the Northfield Bank, it's a deed I'll never deny. It's a deed that I'll be sorry of until the day I die. We buy the fastest horses and then ride out of town. All on the prairie mountain, the jeans boys, we sit down. With knives and card revolvers, we all sit down to play. Drinking, I've got whiskey bars for to pass the time away. We then got on our horses and northward we did go. That godforsaken little town called Minnesota. Cole had his eye on the Northfield Bank, his brother Bob did say. Says Cole, if you undertake the job, you'll surely curse the day. We stationed out our pickets, we rode up to the town. And on that counter we struck our fatal blow. Says, hand us over your money, boys, Cole's brother Bob did say. We are the noted younger boys, we spare no time to pray. We then got on our horses and started out of town. The officer pursued us and Jim was shot down, while two of the brave companions made it home alive, while three of the brave companions lay between the Minnesota skies. That's last.
1: Thanks, Brooks. Every October, the Ozark Folk Center State Park holds its annual String Band Music and Arts Festival. It's 2 days of lively string band music and dance, handcrafted art, fine southern cuisine, and old-fashioned fun. The festival includes live shows on Friday and Saturday featuring acclaimed bands from the Ozarks and beyond, like the Earl White String Band.

My style, you know, when I look back, I never really had a lesson. And I think what attributes most to my style is I was a dancer for many years before I started actually playing. And my thing, and it seemed like the one of the things that set the Greengrass Cloggers apart from other teams was we danced to the music. And I was always intrigued by the fiddlers. Hey, how do they know where to put their fingers? And so when dancing to a band, you know, I know myself, I just lock into that particular instrument. So I like to say I play the way I would dance.

0: So the Fiddler's Jam started as a gathering of friends, friends of friends, and family of friends, so that if you came there, you more than likely would pretty much know someone. Well, it has grown. We just had the 12th annual. For that week, it starts on a Tuesday, it ends on a Sunday, and it's all about fellowship and playing music. We have people from all, from varying countries who come. We don't charge anything. We shut the bakery down for a week, and it's all about cranking out good organic food and playing music and the fellowship of friends. And to get there, you'd have to send an email to fiddlersjam@gmail.com.
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0: Closing out this week's show with some more good old-time tunes from the Earl White String Band. They started off with Piney Woods, following it with the L&N Rag and a medley of Cotton Eye Joe and Happy Hollow. I hope you've enjoyed this good old-time music this week as much as I have. We'll be back next week with more good music from the Ozark Highlands. This is your host, Dave Smith. Bye, everybody.
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This is Sounds from the Mother Road, American Roots Music, right here on your public radio station. I'm Jamie Hoover. It's a pleasure to be here to bring you these great tunes. On this edition of the Mother Road, it's all about the Barnyard Boogie Critter songs for you on this week's show. And we started off with Marty Stewart's Hummingbird from his Ghost Train release from Sugar Hill Records. Vassar Clemens in here with a Barnyard Boogie. We'll be hogtied over you. We even have a Rattlesnake and Daddy in our first set of music right here on Sounds from the Mother Road. Vassar Clemens, Super Bow from 1975, Barnyard Boogie.

Boots Rodell and his Radio Wranglers and Rattlesnake and Daddy. Also in there, Ellie Mae Moore's and Tennessee Ernie Ford with Hogtied Over You. And start off with Vassar Clements with Barnyard Boogie. Our theme for this show, all about the critters, from cows to horses, fish, and a lot of dog songs too. It's going to be a fun show here on the Mother Road. The Buckarettes with Cow Cow Boogie coming up.

Slate Cleaves from his new album, Sorrow and Smoke, live at the Horseshoe Lounge. This is from Music Road Records, and Slate Cleaves moved from Portland, Maine to Austin, Texas at the tail end of 1991. He landed on South Lamar Boulevard, a few blocks from the legendary seedy Horseshoe Lounge. And so 20 years later, after making his Southwest migration, he's releasing his first live album. It's a double disc. It's called Sorrow and Smoke, live at the Horseshoe Lounge. And he recorded a song called Horseshoe Lounge on his breakout album, Broke Down. But we heard Horses and Divorces from Slade Cleaves' new album. Dwight Yoakam, Cattle Call, in Others' Words, and the Buckarettes with Cow Cow Boogie. Welcome to Sounds from the Mother Road, American Roots Music. My name is Jamie Hoover. I'm here for an hour to bring you these great tunes, and we're focusing in on critters, and we'll have a little fish sounds for you coming up next with Robert O'Keefe, starting off with 5-Pound Bass.

Asleep at the Wheel with Saturday Night Fish Fry, Reinventing the Wheel, and Cliffy Stone with Barracuda. It's from a compilation release called Swing West, Western Swing. Nitty Gritty Dirt Band with Taj Mahal with Fish and Blues, and started off with Robert Earl Keen Jr. and 5 Pound Bass from his 1989 release from Sugar Hill Records, West Textures. Welcome to Sounds from the Mother Road. Jamie Hoover here with you as always. Such a pleasure and privilege to be here. We're going to feature in our last bit of music here. It's all about the dog. Hawkshaw Hawkins, Doghouse Boogie.

Tony Price with Hot Dog, a Buck Owens tune from the album Happy Birthday Buck, a Texas salute to Buck Owens. Wayne Hancock with Walkin' the Dog, recorded live in Austin, Swing Time. Pee Wee King with Doghouse Blues from the Bloodshot release 1998, Pee Wee King's Country Hoedown. And Betsy Gay with Hound Dog. It's from a great 4-CD set, Swingin' Hollywood Hillbilly Cowboys. And Hawkshaw Hawkins with Doghouse Boogie. We're going to wind up this edition of the Mother Road with a couple of Dirty Dog songs.

my coffee, played big gravels in my bed. I got them rocks in my coffee, played big gravels.

Jimmy Rivard and Dirty Dog winding up this edition of Sounds from the Mother Road in our celebration of Critters, the Mountain Mountaineers with Dirty Dog Blues. You've been tuned to Sounds from the Mother Road, American Roots Music, right here on your public radio station. We'll let Hot Club of Cowtown take us out with Wild Dog. Until next time, happy trails.

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Here we are listening to the Americana Alley on this gorgeous Thursday afternoon. We'll bring this show back to you Saturday, 2 to 4 p.m. And it'll be a rainy, cloudy day, so maybe you'll be out missing it today and catching it Saturday. Who knows? Maybe you'll catch them both days. In any case, a song for Salem to open the show by Claudia Schmidt. I say that tongue-in-cheek. It's a waltzing at the 45th parallel. And Claudia Schmidt has been to Salem, but she lives also near the 45th parallel in Traverse City, Michigan. So this song was inspired by the Michigan version of the 45th parallel. But we'll take it. We'll steal it for Salem for the day. A couple of peace songs. And recognizing that, you know, we may be different, but we're not so different than some other folks. Songs about children, telling tales, a listening heart. Yeah, we'll just get to it.

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You could make excuses. Or you could make an apology. You can make love. You can make mistakes. You can make a promise, or you can make a clean break. 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

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He played shortstop in college. He could fix things with his hands. While I was never handy,

Yes. Hey, this is Mark. Here we are, listening to Mark on Alley right here in the Muse, KMUZ. And let's see, one of the finest little community radio stations here in the Mid-Valley, maybe. Well, there's a few, actually. Claire Lynch, brand new record. Empty Pair of Shoes, the song was Suffer the Children. And another brand new record by Jim Patton and Sherry Brocas, Pattonville. They've been putting out a lot of music lately, and we're not so different. Story about he and his dad going back a ways. I'm not sure when this was originally recorded. It came back on a compilation from an old guitar, rare and unreleased recordings of Dave Alvin, and the song was Peace. Jane Fallon. Also, I Choose Peace, and that's from her 2025 release, Sweet Resilience, and started things off waltzing at the parallel, at the 45th parallel, somewhere around Traverse City, Michigan. Bend in the River, 2012 release from Claudia Schmidt. We have a first song from Claudia later on in the show, if I'm not mistaken. So where are we going now? Well, we had Suffer the Children, so why not Crying Babies? Susan Cain from her record Mostly Fine, Crying Babies, right here in the Muse, KMUZ.

This is Mark, and you're listening to Americana Alley. Yep, right here in the Muse, K-M-U-Z. And is it the rabbit or the fox that has the grandest tail? I'll let you decide. And that would be E.S. Pearl, coming from, it's a brand new release. Ed Snodderly, Baggage Flies Free. E.S. Pearl is, in fact, Ed Snodderly. I'm not sure which is the nickname or the stage name and which is the real name, but in any case, the grandest tale from Baggage Flies Free. Don't we wish? John Smith, one word. Going back this time to 2017, his album Ginkgo, Love That's Growing Old. I have to say I could relate to that one as I'm getting into my, I guess I'd be in my seventh decade now or something like that. And let's see, Heather Pearson, multi-talented, left the piano at home for this one, picked up the percussion, and a heart song. A listening heart, wishes of loving kindness. All one word, loving kindness. 2022 release from Heather Pearson. The McDades, we might have played them once or twice, and the song is Gardner's Child, and I would think that that is from their brand new record, 2026, Thread the Light, and that's the McDades. I guess that's a family band. And let's see, what else do we have? Susan Cain started that set off with Crying Babies from her 2016 release, Mostly Fine. Okay, got a little bit to correct there. That's all fixed up. I suppose now, 49, we could do this. We could squeeze this in. And Daryl Scott, always loved Daryl Scott. Great treatment of a lot of folk songs. This one, Live at the Station. Where is he? Live at the Station Inn. And we've played a couple from this record already. And this one is Get Your Beverage of Persuasion type of a song. With a memory like mine, it's going to go on for almost 11 minutes. So here we go, Daryl Scott, with a memory like mine.

my. Well, here we are. Here we are, almost through with the first hour. 70 degrees out there and clear. 75 will be our high. Sunny today, tonight, partly cloudy, low 46. Friday, high 67 and partly sunny. Friday night, low 47, mostly cloudy and a chance of rain. As Saturday, the raindrops fall, high 64. Showers likely Saturday night. Slight chance of rain and partly cloudy. Sunday, the sun returns, high 71. Sunday night, the rain returns, low 50. Monday, and more rain. Rain is likely. All right, so that's a mixed report. Michael Kelly is giving us Nelly's Sunspot from his 2026 record, Anyway. Daryl Scott with A Memory Like Mine, live at the Station Inn, 2017 release. Gets us all caught up. We've got Weekly Dylan, something that just came across my desk. Getting ready for that. And that would be a country version of a song a lot of people realize is a Dylan song, I believe, Wallflower. I'm trying to think if Tom Petty covered that one. I think he did. We got Skip Bailey, brand new to the show, with a Wildflower Bouquet after this. And then we get into Weekly Dylan with a couple of old tunes redone in the aftermath of that. And one we're going to send out to Jade, almost a request. So let's get to it.

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Check it out. Lots of cool stuff there, and especially the donate button. All volunteer. Nobody gets paid, and we're doing it for the love. And that's how you share your resources with us, because you love us. So it's beautiful. Mama's Broke, relatively new to the show. We played him last week and maybe the week before. 2022 release, Narrow Line, The Wreckage Done, Mama's Broke. Donnie Hathaway, sending that one out to Jade, who told me she just loved her version of Leon Russell's A Song for You. There's that song with Leon playing piano for him. 1971 release, self-titled, Donnie Hathaway. And Bonnie Raitt, live with one of her muses, Sippy Wallace. Women Be Wise, they're having way too much fun on that song. The Bonnie Raitt Collection, 1990, that came from. However, the song was live at the American Music Hall San Francisco, May 1976, when that was recorded. Weekly Dylan, that was Wallflower by Otis Gibbs and Amy Lashley. That's a brand new single they just put out together, and they're brand new to the show. So that was Weekly Dylan at the top of the hour. And before that, we had Skip Bailey, brand new to the show, Wildflower Bouquet, little single. And he had the instrumental, Michael Kelly, Nelly's Sunspot, from his 2026 release Anyway. So that gets us caught up. And now it's time for some bluegrass and string band music. We kind of started that off a little bit with Mama's Broke, but we're going to go continue. And included in this set is a brand new to the show French bluegrass band called Veranda. They're going to bring one to us. We got the Steel Wheels, Steep Canyon Rangers, and Avalanche at Dawn. And another brand new to the show artist, Susto, the Holler Choir and the Susto String Band. Hopefully we'll squeeze them all in. Let's start with the Steep Canyon Rangers right here on the Muse, KMUZ.

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And remember, this land is made for you and me. All right. Hey, this is Mark. Yep, here we are, Americana Alley on KMUZ. Yeah, let's see here. I guess we just finished the old string band set. Did I go with five? One, two, three, four. I guess I went with five. Could have gone for a six, but it was Celtic. Susto, brand new to the show. Mount Caroline, the Susto String Band Volume 1, 2025 release. Avalanche at Dawn gave us Come to the River. That's a brand new release, Where the River Flows. Oh, a few river songs on that record. Steel Wheels, 2017 release, Wild As We Came Here. To the Wild is the song, Steel Wheels. And they got a brand new one out, if I'm not mistaken, and we're going to get to it. It's a pretty good record. I was listening to it last night. I'm not sure. In any case, not sure where it's at. I thought I had something here from it. They had the From France, all the way from France. Veranda, Premier Train. From Veranda, all in French, 2026 release. That was the title cut. And we had, was that the title cut? Let me check myself here. Yes, Veranda, title cut. And let's see here. We had the Steep Canyon Rangers starting things off. Back of Beyond from their 2026 brand new release, Next Act, Steep Canyon Rangers.

Oh, there you go. And a little flute version of The Water Is Wide, Steve Goodman tribute. This is Mark. You're listening to the last vestiges of Americana Alley. In fact, coming up at 4 is Folk Alley. At 6, Global Village. At 7, 80s Obsesso. 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At 8, Rockin' in the Days of Confusion. At 9, The Jazz Scene. At 10, Synth Pop Non-Stop. That'll get you by. Oh, yeah, and 11, Juke in the Back. So, takes care of that. So, we got The Water Is Wide with David Amram. Tribute to Steve Goodman, 1985. Olive Klug, Taking Punches from the Breeze. And that's a 2025 release. Lost Dog from Olive. And let's see, we had Claudia Schmidt doing Racer from the... Oh, that's from The Bend in the River. And then we had... and I guess that's... We had Dervish, Passage West. And that is from The Great Irish Songbook, Volume 2, Poets and Storytellers. So that gets us caught up. We're going to go out. We're going to go out with... oh, what are we going to go out with? Jessica Smucker, Stones to Throw. And that's from her 2025 release, After the Meteor. Singles from 21 to 24, a little self-compilation. So she's going to do that. So that'll get us going. So for myself, Mark, Americana Alley, KMZ, all wishing you the rest, great rest of your week and weekend. And off we go.

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Good afternoon and welcome. Welcome to With a Voice of Singing, the program that features our very first musical instrument, the human voice. My name is Colin. I am your host. Stay with me for the next 2 hours as I ply your brain with the beauty that is vocal music. I'm going to play lots of a cappella, lots of close harmony, but not necessarily either exclusively, but it will be vocal. It'll be fun. And well, today, you know, I've got a couple of competing ideas for themes for the show. I mean, it is the very first program I have, my first show of June. So I have a whole bunch of Rose songs that I like to play in June. So I'll play some of those. And yesterday was my wedding anniversary with my lovely wife, and that kind of made the decision for me. I'm going to play mostly love songs and romance stuff. I have some Rose songs I will also play, but I'm going to just kind of play a lot of the love songs. In fact, here's one titled Love.

horse corral, like George did in George of the Jungle. You know, you kind of look like a horse. You've got long, beautiful hair and legs, and I'd like to run around with you, too.

the King Singers. Love that song. I love that song. That was the very first song I played on the air ever, anywhere. And I just love it. I think it's just a brilliant song. And before that, the song If, a David Gates and Bread song. If you remember them, that was the joint sound from Jakarta International High School. And the freshman 15 started that set with L-O-V-E. My name is Colin, the program With a Voice of Singing. Glad you are with me this it's kind of gray and slightly gloomy afternoon. I think some of the ball games earlier might have been canceled for the Little League guys, but I'm here and you're here, so let's play some more music. Here's some more love songs.

The King Singer's Recipe for Love. That's a Harry Connick Jr. song, by the way. And yes, I've already played two King Singer's recordings so far, but they're just that good, you know. And Straight No Chaser sang You Send Me, and Voice Play started that with So Much in Love from their Time Machine. My name is Colin, the program with a voice of singing. I'm glad to say I've got so much. In fact, I've got so much of this love song stuff pulled aside, I might continue this one next week. Let's see, what do I got lined up? Oh, yeah, this I think is my favorite version of this song. I didn't hear it until sometime in the past year or so. This was made popular in the 70s by Roberta Flack, and more recently by another artist that I don't remember the name of, but here's Peter, Paul, and Mary.

local musician, Peter Hollins. He's not sure how local. I think he lives down in Ashland or someplace like that. But he did go to the University of Oregon and started, actually, he and the woman who's now his wife started a couple of the a cappella groups that we know. Committed, sang Let's Stay Together, the old Al Green tune. Great, just a great piece of music, in my opinion. And Peter, Paul, and Mary started that set with The First Time Ever I Saw Your Face. Just a, I love that arrangement. I love the way that it's a bit different than what we grew up with, but I think it's pretty cool. CASA of Marion County is bringing its annual superhero run to Riverfront Park on Saturday, June 20th at 9 a.m. The event includes a free one-mile run for all ages, in addition to the ticketed longer runs which benefit CASA. Learn more or register at CASA, that's C-A-S-A, Marion, O-R, .org, and click on events. And that's CASA, I do believe, if it hasn't changed since I was younger, is the court-appointed special attorneys. And a lot of times that's for like foster kids who don't have someone to represent them. Anyway, it's a great organization, and I urge you, if you are so inclined, to get involved. Yeah, let's see. I got more music to play, and this will be a fun little set. Here are the Freshman 15.

0: Cat's Pajamas vocal band with Kiss the Girl. Hyannis Sound sang I'm a Believer, and let's see, I Won't Give Up started that set. Peter Hollins. Hang on.
1: Quiet out there!
0: They were making too much noise. Oh, goodness. Let's see, I've got more music to play. Thank you for being with me here on the Mighty Muse, KMUZ Turner, bringing the music to the masses, filling your ears with beauty. That is what I am about. Let's see. Now, here's one. It really is a lovely Cole Porter song. But the Spooky Men's Chorale did a slightly spooky version of it. Here are the Spooky Men's Chorale.

voices in your head the way I am, which was a pretty good song for me to dedicate to my wife because, she took me lumps and all. Let's see. Before that, what I play. Shakapella from Hawaii sang 60 Minute Man, and that's almost a 20-year-old recording, and it's too bad that they're not still around, because I do dig the music they made. And the Spooky Men's Chorale started that set every time we say goodbye. Great piece of music, Cole Porter tune, kind of a different take on it there. Well, I've got lots more music to go. I've got getting close to the top of the hour, so stay tuned. You know, I have another hour of this great stuff, and I haven't even played any of my Rose songs yet. And I've got a few of them loaded up here. But stay tuned even after my show, because right behind me, Liz comes in with Word Up, and she's got her show. Camden Power Hour is at 7, and that's one you got to hear. At 8 o'clock, Rockin' in the Days of Confusion, and then Jazz Scene, Synth Pop Nonstop, and Juke in the Back all night long. We've got great music coming. But for now, I've got this great music. Here's Rhythm and Blue.

Measure by Measure, Only You, from there On Our Own. Rhythm and Blue before that sang that really nice arrangement of Light in Your Eyes. That's from their album With the Windows Down. It's almost 25 years old, that particular album. My goodness, I need to move into this century, don't I? Well, you've blown another hour listening to me here with a voice of singing. 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Welcome. Welcome to hour number two of With a Voice of Singing. If you are brand new to the show, if you've never heard this before, maybe somebody is forcing you to listen to this music. Maybe somebody coerced you or tricked you into listening to a program you didn't know what you were getting into. This program, With a Voice of Singing, is all about the voice. It's close harmony and a cappella and so much more, but I can only go so far to describe this stuff. The rest of it has to be, well, from you folks, as you hear it. So, now this is the start of hour number two, and I know I told you I had a whole bunch of different stuff, love songs and rose songs, being June, the first program in June. Let's see, I think I have one about June and roses, or a rose in June. Let's see if I can find that quickly. I can. So I'm going to start this hour playing some songs about roses, and I'm going to start the set with Rosebud in June by Steel Eyes Band.